0: early tomorrow morning. And did you know four of them graduated from New South Wales Public Schools? Well, at 10:20, you're going to hear from the principal and school captain at Matraville Sports High School in Sydney's eastern suburbs about how our schools grow and support budding athletes. I'm Melanie Tate, filling in for Hamish McDonald this week and next. Such a banger, isn't it? Shortly, you'll hear from two Sydney University medical students who've created a life-changing initiative to tackle period poverty in Zambia. And at 10:35, are you middle-aged? I wonder, within this middle age, do you experience middle rage? Well, a new musical meltdown is coming to Sydney and it celebrates and sympathises with all things middle rage. You'll hear from the writer very, very soon. If you want to talk about anything this morning, we want to hear from you. So do call in 1300 222 702. That's 1300 222 702. You can also text us 0467 922 702. That's 0467 922 702. Like Glenys from Glenwood has texted saying, I just wanted to recognise all the workers who have been called on to work very early tomorrow morning, the public transport folks, the people setting up and running the live sites, the club staff, go the Socceroos. How fantastic, and what a great point, Glenys. Thank you so much for that. Do call in or text. We would absolutely love to hear from you. Let's have a look at the latest traffic.
1: 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Traffic.
0: Okay, there are traffic lights flashing yellow at Fairfield, Barbara Street at Kenyon Street. In Alexandria, there's a broken down bus. One of two northbound lanes are closed. In Hazelbrook on the Great Western Highway at Rosedale Avenue, there's a crash with a car and a motorcycle. Two of three eastbound lanes are closed. One of three westbound lanes are closed. And at Birramangra on the Hume Highway, near Birramanga Road, there's a crashed car. Eastbound traffic are affected. So just be careful around those spots. And if you've got any that you'd like to call in and tell us about, please do. We would absolutely love to hear from you. You're our eyes and ears out there on the roads. 1300 222 702. That's 1300 222 702. You can also text 0467 922 702. That's 0467 922 702.
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0: Now, what started as a group assignment for University of Sydney medical science students has turned into a life-changing initiative for women in Zambia. The students were asked to dream up a hypothetical solution to a real-life problem, and in doing so, they picked what's known as menstrual poverty. Now, more girls are going to school in Zambia because of the work that they've done. Mizosi Olivia Labusha and Caitlin Spanadakis, are two of the group, and they're with me now on in Parramatta HQ. Thank you so much for coming in, and congratulations on this really important work.
3: Thank you so much. Thank you for having us.
0: Now, can you tell me first, what is the menstrual poverty issue, what's known as menstrual poverty? Now, more girls are going to school in Zambia because of the work that they've done. Mizosi Olivia Labusha and Caitlin Spanadakis, are two of the group, and they're with me now on in Parramatta HQ. Thank you so much for coming in, and congratulations on this really important work.
3: Thank you so much. Thank you for having us.
0: Now, can you tell me first, what is the menstrual poverty issue that's been facing Zambian women and girls?
3: Yeah, so menstrual poverty is quite a significant public health problem. It affects about 500 million women and girls worldwide, and this is particularly prevalent in Zambia and sub-Saharan Africa. Mm-hmm. So it pretty much just means that these women and girls don't have access to basic sanitary facilities.

0: facilities and sanitary items such as pads, which obviously has quite a big effect on their physical and mental health. Mm-hmm. So this has been quite prevalent in Zambia. And, yeah, this is why we wanted to try find a solution towards it.
1: So how does it affect their day-to-day life? Is it, are they prevented from doing certain things, for example?
2: Yeah, so they're very limited in what they can do. So our research actually showed that a lot of the girls' education actually suffers. So a lot of girls miss about 36 school days every year. Wow. Simply due to periods. And there's also a lot of like stigma and embarrassment that comes with it. There's some girls that were interviewed and one of them actually stated the embarrassment of being laughed at because they bled through their school uniforms at school.
1: Oh, dear. So you all came together, your medical science students at the University of Sydney. Tell us a little bit about the assignment and then how it became a real life thing.
2: Yeah, so our assignment, so this was an interdisciplinary project. And so the assignment was titled The Art of Communicating Science. So it was very broad. And we were allowed to actually explore like different fields. And so early on, we knew that we wanted to focus on something that was related to women. And so we began to kind of brainstorm. What we knew from the very beginning was that we wanted something that we could actually have tangible like evidence for by the end of the period that we had. Mm-hmm. And so looking at the different things that we were passionate about and the things that actually move us in healthcare, we decided to hone in on period poverty. And then I have a background, so I'm Zambian, grew up and I grew up there. And so we knew that this was going to be a big undertaking. And so for us to actually be able to do it, we would need the right connections and networks. And so we thought Zambia would be a good start because I had a connection to my dad, who is the member of parliament for the region that we were targeting. And so then we'd kind of have like a starting point and then we could kind of work our way through.
1: So what did you find out about the actual needs of these young women? What did they actually, like, what did they actually need? Was it pads? Was it moon cups? Was it, what was it?
0: Well, we found there was quite a few studies that had been done. And in one particular region in eastern Zambia, we found that 30% of girls don't have access to any sort of sanitary items. So they'd resort to things like sitting on sand piles, using newspaper, using cloths.
1: Right.
0: So immediately we identified that there was a very urgent need to send products over. And obviously with things like pads and tampons, they don't have a long, long shelf life. They need to be changed quite often. And so this is where we then researched into it further, and we found that menstrual cups, they last about 11 years. They can be reboiled, reused, and as the more the girls use them, the more confidence they get, and it just kind of relieves one sort of burden for them that they don't have to focus on.
1: So how many menstrual cups did you get together to send over?
2: So we were able to send 1,000 menstrual cups.
1: Wow. But
2: yeah, so we managed to distribute the first 500 after we did like education programs. So we partnered with the Ministry of Health in Zambia and were able to do campaigns and actually educate them to kind of like prepare them so that this can actually be effective. And so right now, the second batch of 500 is about to be released. What we did was we got feedback and we wanted to see how they were being received. And we saw that they were being received well, but they had a few questions. And so we decided to create more resources to be able to ensure that the next batch is even more successful than the first.
1: Can you tell me a bit about those resources? Because, you know, tampons and menstrual cups, they need a bit of education around the use. They're not what would you call, like, they're not easy to sort of figure out what to do with if you haven't seen them before. What sort of education are you giving in order, you know, for these Zambian girls?
0: Yeah, so initially with the first batch of cups that we sent out as part of our project, we created a little pamphlet that had photos and some explanations on how to use the cup, how to wash it, things like that. And while that was beneficial at the start, a lot of the feedback we did receive from the girls with those, there was still a little bit of confusion about how to use it, which is understandable, of course. So currently we're in the process right now. We've just created an informative video and we've also done some translation to some Zambian dialects for them to understand as well. And piecing this video together will hopefully prove to be a lot more effective for the girls to be able to feel more comfortable using them.
1: So do you know whether the result of, you know, for the girls who are able to use these menstrual cups, are they going to school? Are they going about their life as normal?
2: Yeah, so we were able to get feedback from the schools that the cups were distributed at, and all the head teachers at these schools reported that their attendance rate actually went up.
1: Oh, how good is that? Congratulations.
2: Thank you.
1: Well, thank you so much for sharing this story with us. And we should probably, you're probably very busy medical students. You're the world's most busy students, aren't you, medical science students? We should probably let you get back to learning about all those things for us. Thank you so much. And can I just ask one other thing? Will this program continue after the second 500?
2: Yeah, so we're looking to continue it, but we're looking to do this through partnerships. We're hoping to make meaningful partnerships with corporations or organizations that are interested in mm-hmm. doing this kind of work.
1: Well, thank you so much for joining us now. And if you've just been listening, you've been hearing Miss OC Olivia Labusha and Caitlin Spanadakis. They are two medical science students at the University of Sydney who have done an extraordinary thing in taking a hypothetical problem at university, a group project, and turning it into a real life outcome for the young women of Zambia. You're on ABC Sydney, 702 ABC Sydney with me, Melanie Tate. It's great to have your company this morning. In a moment, we're going to find out all about what it takes to get our future athletes ready for this world through public education.
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1: If you've just tuned in, I am Melanie Tate filling in for Hamish McDonald. Let's take a look at the temperatures around Sydney. At, let's see, on the coast it is 19 degrees now. In Camden it's 16, Parramatta 17, Campbelltown it is 16, Penrith 17, Gosford 18, Katoomba 11 and Cronulla it's 18 degrees right now. And we would absolutely love to hear from you. It was free call Friday a little bit earlier, but you know what? We still have a little bit of time to be talking about all sorts of things. If you'd like to call in, 1-300-222-702. That's 1-300-222-702. And one thing I actually would love to hear from you about is whether you left any sort of sporting legacy at your school. Call us on 1-300-222-702 if you did. Perhaps your record high jump still stands to this day, or did your soccer team go unbeaten in the inter-school championships? I want to hear your stories. 1-300-222-702. I'm afraid my only sporting legacy is that I was never caught wagging sport in high school. That's the only thing that I have, unfortunately. You can do better than that. I know it. Now, four graduates of New South Wales public schools have carried their sporting legacy to the world stage. Patrick Beach, Matty Ryan, Milos Dejenek and Connor Metcalf are Socceroos playing in this year's World Cup as it goes. State Education Secretary Murat Dizdar is here to talk about how public schools support budding athletes. And he's joined by Matraville Sports High School Principal Nerida Walker and school captain Lily Vial. Thank you all so much for joining us today.
5: Thanks for having us, Thank Melanie. You. Good morning Hello. To your listeners.
1: Let's start, shall we, Minister, with how many public schools in New South Wales are sport-focused and how are they different to other schools?
5: Well, all of our schools offer sporting excellence, but there are eight selective sports high schools mm-hmm. in our system. Westfields, Endeavour, Matraville, Hunter, Eagle Vale, Narrabeen Hills and Illawarra. These schools, many I've visited many times in my career, demand excellence on two fronts, sporting excellence as well as academic excellence. They do both ends. You cannot excel in one versus the other. And what I find is that these schools have some of our most disciplined students. You know, elite athletes are often very focused, mm-hmm. great at prioritising and have great resilience and bounce back from adversity.
1: And so to get into one of these schools, I'm imagining there's tryouts from primary school onwards. How does it work?
5: Yes. So Nerida can talk to it at Matraville. Of course, we take local students as well in our catchment area, but they offer talented sports programs and they have entry pathways that are young students and families have to put their hands up for. I should also tell you, Melanie, they are accredited as Australian Olympic Pathway Schools.
1: Right.
5: So to achieve that, you have to be ticked off on quality education, quality training programs, accredited coaching programs, and you cannot be a one-trick pony. You have to be excelling in five or more sports. And we are the first in the world since 2023 to have that accreditation.
1: Does, you know, sport can be an expensive thing for families, you know, kit, etc. Does the government help out at these schools with kit and the bits and pieces that sports people need?
5: Again, something Nerida can talk to at Matraville, but public education, of course, has only got voluntary contributions. It's a free education provision. Some of these sporting programs, because we get elite coaches from outside of that school context, do have some fees, but Nerida and our principals make sure that any family or any student that struggles for that doesn't need to meet that obligation, and the school normally covers that pathway. I can tell you that as secretary, our door across these eight sports high schools is being beaten down. The parents of New South Wales who've got driven students in sporting domains are voting with their feet. They want to be part of the sports high school system, and our enrolments are through the roof in those eight schools because it's got to be the world's most cost-effective education delivery that chases sporting excellence alongside academic excellence. You know, Nerida and our principals remind our students that only 1% of elite athletes are going to go on to a professional career. So having an education passport that's rich and fulsome is so, so critical. And while you gave a shout-out to the Socceroos, I want to give a shout-out to the Australian coach, Tony Popovich, who is an ex-student of Fairvale High School.
1: Is that a sport? Is that one of the sports schools?
5: That is not a sports school. It is one of our comprehensive education settings. And why I wanted to give that shout-out is because sporting talent alongside creative and performing arts talent alongside academic talent is produced right across our system. And Tony's another great example. Wasn't part of a sports high school, yet went on to an elite football career and now coaches this nation in the World Cup, and we wish him all the best. Every Australian must get up at 4 a.m. tomorrow to get behind the Socceroos.
1: If you've just tuned in, that's State Education Secretary Murat Dizdar, and we're talking about public schools supporting budding athletes. Now, we're joined by Matraville Sports High School Principal Nerida Walker and School Captain Lily Vial as well. Thanks so much for coming in today. Nerida, let's start with you. How do students themselves balance between that sporting commitment and the academic commitments?
6: I think to start with, when the kids want to go to a sports high school, they're usually age 10 or 11. And at that point, we know that there's a bit of an engagement dip when they come to high school. And so we feel that sport keeps them focused because by nature, some of the kids are travelling up to 2 hours a day to get to school. They have to complete their training, then go to classes and then manage their tutoring and lessons after school as well, particularly the seniors, and Lily can attest to that. So I feel that by nature, if you're in a school that has a specific focus, the kids have to be extra organised and don't even realise the skills they're learning along the way until they leave school, that they've had to manage a lot more than other students in other schools. There are very high expectations of the kids, especially when it comes to training and so forth. So I think, some of the skills that the kids learn really stick with them.
1: Are there metrics that they have to meet academically to be able to keep playing sport? You know, we see those sorts of things in American movies, don't we, with college scholarships and the like. Is there anything like that here?
6: not exactly metrics. However, there are some minimum standards in terms of completion of work before you're allowed to go and represent the school, attendance metrics and so forth. Each school has a benchmark for those things. And that's an incentive. So children want to come to school in sports high schools. They love it. And there are no extra hours given to sport. They still have to do the regular hours of mathematics and English and history and so forth. But they do love coming to school. So, yes, they do have to complete their work in order to participate.
1: So, Lily, you're the school captain of Matraville.
2: Yes.
1: Congratulations.
2: Thank you.
1: What's your sport and how does being at Matraville make that a good thing for you?
7: So my sport is football, soccer. I find, like, I've been able to be supported.

0: throughout my sporting as well as my academics.
1: Can you just move in a bit? Because I can't get you any high. That's great. Great. Thank you. That'd be great.
0: Yeah. I started off.
1: Great. Perfect.
0: I started off in the school when I was 11 playing football, and I was kind of pursuing that journey of doing the sports. And then I had quite a few injuries, like, before, if I was going to keep going, and I ultimately made the decision to stop due to, like, mental health and all of that, because I find the injuries sort of stopped that. But I was lucky enough to be supported by the school because, like, I could keep going academically rather than I'm not committed to one or the other. But I still play football at school, but just not as competitively anymore.
1: Now, that's really interesting, and a question I'd love to ask Nerida. How do you support students who do go away from the sport they're into, or how do you prepare them for life without sport as well?
2: Well, there's a quote that's being bandied around today from the Westfields principal, Andrew, saying that kids have to have two plan A's, and that's something that we do very well. We have a university partnership with UNSW at our school. We also have a huge number of kids on school-based apprenticeships and traineeships. And if you look at students like Lily and a lot of the students, most students in sports high schools are not just good at sport. Our outstanding HSC results every year include mathematics and have always been visual art and music, and those kids are the athletes. And so the students themselves have sport that really keeps them motivated, particularly, you know, through years 8 and 9. And then the school wellbeing systems, the coaching staff, the careers staff, our wider partnerships really support the children in terms of wherever they want to go.
1: And Lily, tell us, where do you want to go when year 12 finishes?
0: The big dream probably is to be a director.
1: As in a film director?
0: A film director.
1: Wow.
0: I'm into documentaries and filmmaking at the moment. I'd love to pursue something in that area.
1: And do you get, is that the sort of, you get supported at your school to be able to do that kind of work?
0: Yeah, of course. I mean, like, my art teacher is always there for me, and, like, I have teachers who genuinely care about me and who want me to, you know, go into any career path that I choose. So, yeah, I'm lucky in that way.
1: And has the sporting side of your life and being at a sports high school, has that taught you skills that you might not have learned elsewhere, or has that taught you skills that you'll take into filmmaking or that you take into the HSC?
0: 100%. I mean, like, from training in the mornings as an 11-year-old teaches you, you don't want to get up in the morning in the winters. But those sorts of things, like, you know, just the team aspect, you know, having to support other people and the leadership of everything, it's definitely lessons that I will take with me forward. But, yeah.
1: Yeah. And you, I would imagine in the school, Nerida, being a sports high school, fitness and health and et cetera is something that's really important.
2: It is very important. All of the students, they're not only aspirational, these students have a real chance of making their sporting dream, and therefore there are a lot of coaches involved, and strength and conditioning and stretching and all of those things as well. So there is quite a strong focus on health and fitness across the whole school.
1: How is there a percentage of students in sports high schools, or particularly in yours, Nerida, that go on to a professional career in sport?
2: We are our school is quite, you know, a strong rugby league school, and we always have been, and we've been a very strong sporting school even before it was gazetted to be a sports high school. So the Ella brothers, Marcia Ella Duncan, Russell Fairfax, Eddie Jones, right through to Murray Longbottom, a recent Olympian, and our up-and-coming kids. So, yes, basically I think sports has always have been part of the fabric of the school and would continue to be.
1: And are there relationships with those past students? Do they come in and talk with the students about what a life in sport might look like?
2: Yes, they do. They can come in formally, but they also come in informally, and I have ex-students working in the school as well. Some of the students who are not professional yet are also out there doing coaching and even working as SLSOs within the school. So we really have a strong community feel in our school, and that's part of the strength of the school.
1: And Lily, is soccer still part of your life, even though you're not playing at that level you were originally playing at when you came to the school?
0: I think it's hard, especially in my family and my friends, for football to not be a part of my life, especially with the World Cup and everything. I train just, you know, for fun now, with my friends. I find it's a good mental balance, especially with the HSC. And yeah, it's a fun thing just to be able to move your body and play football.
1: I'm looking forward to the documentary you make about it. It sounds like it'll be a cracker. Thank you so much for joining us morning, and good luck with your HSC. We're not far away from it. It's July, isn't it? When's the HSC? October.
2: Yep, and trial HSC coming up next term. So
1: Busy time. It's a busy time indeed. Thanks so much for joining us this morning. If you've just tuned in, you were hearing Nerida Walker, who's the Matraville Sports High School principal, Lily Vial, who's the school captain, and Murat Dizdar, who's the New South Wales Education Secretary. Let's go now to the latest news headlines with Tony Matthews.
3: Hello, Melanie. The Prime Minister says he's not against Australians having a punt as pressure grows on Labor to further strengthen its gambling advertising reforms. Labor's bill to restrict ads on television, radio and online was introduced to Parliament yesterday. It's been sent to an 8-week Senate inquiry for further scrutiny amid concern from the Coalition, Greens and Crossbench that the changes don't go far enough. Independent Senator David Pocock says the government's changes to aged care assessments don't do enough to protect older Australians. The government is moving to improve its integrated assessment tool, which uses algorithms to help determine the level of at-home support older Australians receive. Senator Pocock says the government should have learnt lessons about automated systems following the Robodebt scandal. New South Wales residents are being encouraged to take part in a nationwide count of pelicans to better gauge the species' population and movements. The conservation of Australian seabirds and turtles is hosting the Pelly Count on Sunday, where registered participants count pelicans over a 15-minute period in a local area of where the species are known to congregate. And Spain is through to the last 16 of the Soccer World Cup after beating Austria 3-0. The Spanish side will play Portugal or Croatia in the next round on the 6th of July. Sydney's weather mostly sunny today and a maximum of 19 degrees. I'll have more news at 11.
1: Thanks so much, Tony.
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5: 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Mornings with Melanie Tate.
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1: Michael's on the line from the Blue Mountains. Michael, good morning.
6: Good morning, Melanie.
1: What would you like to... You've got two grandchildren who are at sports high schools.
6: Yeah, one's just finished and the other one's just started.
1: And what sports did they play?
6: Soccer.
1: Ah, and how have they been going?
6: Well, they both play for A-League clubs now, one in the junior program, one in the senior program.
1: Wow, they must be pretty good, Michael.
6: Well, it's a disciplined system, so anyone who's thinking of sending their children to a sports high school need to understand that it's very disciplined, but it also teaches them how to behave as young sports people and then moving on into professional life.
1: Yeah, that's what I wanted to know. Do you feel like they're also prepared for life outside football if there's an injury or if they decide that they want a different kind of life?
6: Oh, very much so. Academic is the utmost at the schools, and the sport is what they do more so outside of the hours, so they have to maintain their scholastic levels.
1: Right, right. Well, that's really interesting. So for anybody listening, would you recommend a sports high school? Have you had a good experience with your grandkids?
6: Well, they do. And for all parents out there, the schools aren't interested in the parents. It's the students first. So you're virtually handing them over to that system that mm-hmm. they operate under. So parents, let them go by all means, but don't get involved.
1: Okay. That seems to be the thing with all sport, with children's sport. There's all sorts of rules around watching children's sport now, isn't there? You can't yell out. You can't do all sorts of things. Michael, thanks for calling. Let's also go on to Anna. Anna,
7: hello.
1: What would you like to say about sport and young people?
7: I just want to add that one of the selective schools, Sydney Girls High School, has recently developed a special program. The name is Gold Program for elite athletes mm-hmm. who are doing sport at the state and even or more national level. So my children are not at the sports schools, as those eight mentioned sports schools don't offer programs for swimmers.
1: Right.
7: So it's more like a team sport. I think those eight schools having rugby, soccer, netball, hockey, but not really with this individuals sports for swimmers. But school and principal and head of sport designed this really great program, Gold, that supports those swimmers at national level, because they spend like per week 20 hours, 22.
1: Nuts.
7: And then the weekends at the competition. So they really, really promoting and they're really supporting and even more girls into that kind. And who knows, you might see them in Brisbane in 2032.
1: Mm-hmm.
7: And they also have to combine, of course, academics, because the Sydney Girls High School, so
1: yeah,
7: they're really the top, one of the top schools. So just that's what I want to share.
1: Thank you.
7: It's a great program, and girls, if they competed at nationals or they have a very important meet, and there is exams or assignments, they can always talk to ask for a few days of extension.
1: Mm-hmm.
7: But sport is also really highly promoted, and it's and promoted in within the girls, which is absolutely stunning.
1: Well, thanks so much for calling and letting us know about that, Anna. Thanks a lot. Have a good
7: day. Thank you.
1: Bye-bye. And I've had a text from Led in Bankstown who says sport is very important, especially group work and responsibility of waking up and being accountable. Also, how well-spoken was the school captain? It's a busy time for Year 12. I know my Year 12 students at Mercy College in Chatswood are coming in on Monday, first day of school holidays, to get help with a mathematics preparation lesson. Wow, how good are they? Good luck to all the Year 12 students for Term 3, and that's Led from Bankstown. And if you've got some thoughts on this, let us know. 1300 222 702. That's 1300 222 702. I remember being terrified by sport quite a lot in high school. I was quite an overweight, unfit little kid, and I didn't like running around. I just didn't like sports, but I played them. But it always occurred to me when my brother was really, really good at sports, and he was never forced into the public speaking things or the drama things like I was forced into the sport. And I thought, I'd like that to be a bit more even. You know, everybody should do a bit of both. But Led's entirely right. That group work and the responsibility that comes with being in a sporting team, it's just fantastic, isn't it? It really is. So great to be part of the friendships you build, the sort of integrity you learn from being part of a sports team about letting other people rely on you, etc., is really pretty fantastic, isn't it?
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1: Now to a new Australian musical meltdown hitting the stages around the state from tonight. Actor and singer Queenie Van Der Sant went to a party one night with a group of her middle-aged female friends and noticed a startling thing, that they were raging, about all sorts of things. And unlike many of us who continue to rage into the sky, Queenie did something about this rage, and she decided to write a show about these friends with her best friend, Tiffany Noak. And they did it by asking middle-aged women around the country to share how they're negotiating this time in their life, when maybe the kids have grown up, when maybe they are wanting to change careers, all sorts of things. The Middle-Raged, a musical meltdown, opens tonight at the Joan Theatre in Penrith before heading on the road around New South Wales and the ACT. And Queenie joins us now. Queenie, thanks so much for joining us in the morning when you have a show in the evening.
8: Oh, you're welcome, and thanks for having me on, Melanie.
1: Oh, it's a pleasure. Now, tell us about those women, what they were raging about, and what inspired you to do something about it.
8: Well, it was quite a kind of prophetic, actually. It was a really, it was just after COVID. We were in Melbourne, and so there was still the lockdown kind of, we could only have 10 people in a room. So we had a 50th birthday for a friend of ours, Carita. And so because she could only have 10, she sort of, not everybody knew each other in the room. And so it was a little bit sort of stayed initially. And then someone mentioned menopause, and literally the night took off, you know. People were like, oh my God, what fresh hell is this? And, you know, everybody was trading stories, and then we were talking about how invisible we felt, and then we were talking about the aging, and then we were talking about our parents who were all, you know, going into aged care and blah, blah, blah. And just the whole, we just were just, you know, the decimal level went up in the room. And I then suddenly said, oh God, you know, we're not middle-aged, we're middle-aged. And the room erupted, and the next morning, you know, I was in the shower where I get all my best ideas, and I had this little creative fairy, you know, those little creative, well, you're a writer, you know what that is. It just comes in your head and will not leave you alone. And it just so clearly said to me, you have to write a show called Middle Rage. And it was so funny. My immediate reaction was like, oh God, no, I'm too tired, you know. But it was the most bizarre thing, because by the time I'd hopped out of the shower, I absolutely knew it was it was like destiny. I went, that's it, that's what I'll be doing. Even though I didn't want to do it, I didn't have any desire to do it, but it was like I just knew that that's what I would be doing. And that same day I drove to a gig and Tiffany rang me and literally word for word said, oh my God, I'm vomiting in my mouth even as I say this, but I think you have to write a show called Middle Raged and I have to produce it. And so it was just so, it was so serendipitous, because I went, my God, wow. I literally woke up exactly the same. And that was really that. We just went, right, well, this is obviously a bit of a calling, and here we are 5 years later.
1: So it's not just your story, Queenie, or Tiffany's story. You did some serious sort of crowdsourcing of stories, didn't you?
8: Yeah. Well, I said, I don't want to write it from one perspective, because one of the first things that I said to Tiffany is women lose their voice at this age. No one wants to hear from us anymore. It's so that's one of the things all the women were talking about at the party, were just saying, my God, I feel more confident than ever. I feel like I'm, you know, really, really not, now I've got my stuff together, and it feels like, and no one wants to hear from me, you know, I feel irrelevant. And so I said, the very first thing we need to do is we need to hear from people. We need to make the experience of this show, even building this show, has to be give women voice, you know, a voice. And so we had sort of did a year of research about what were the things that affected women at this age. And then we went out, we created a survey and created a website and went out to hundreds and hundreds of women who then filled out this survey. And then, you know, from there we went and had morning teas and Zoom meetings and worked with 160 diverse organisations across Australia to get more diversity in the piece. And we just, yeah, we built it and built it from hundreds and hundreds of stories from these women. So it's been an extraordinary, extraordinary experience, to, I have to say, to build it, to put it together.
1: And what did you discover? What an amazing sample of what Australian women are feeling in middle age. Like, what did you discover?
8: Oh, well, you know, this is the wonderful, the best thing that we discovered out of everything was the fact that we are literally sold a lie from 400 BC. We cover this in the show in a section called A Brief History of Menopause. But from 400 BC, when Hippocrates, you know, first said women become hysterical in middle age, this was his thing, this was like a medical term that he used, which was not removed from medical texts till the 1980s. Thank you very much.
1: Goodness.
8: I know. And so for all of these years, we've been sold this great untruth that once women become, you know, infertile, once they lose their fertility and they lose their youthful good looks, that we become irrelevant. That's absolutely the message that we get. And one of the things one of the most beautiful parts of our research and hearing back from all these women was that actually the opposite is true, that once women move through menopause, which can be very, very difficult for many women, but once they move through it, that actually their third act, that we call it their third act, is brilliant. Like, women go on to do the most amazing things in their third act, while men actually go backwards most of the time. They go back and try and relive their youth because they don't have that massive physiological change that happens, that women literally become new people because their hormones change so dramatically that they have to sort of shed a skin and become someone mm-hmm. new. And so it's just, you know, when you get over the hill, so to speak, you know, we say that in our marketing, the view is incredible. Like, we're told that it's terrible, but it's actually brilliant. That's the big secret.
1: Tell me the difference in your life. So tell me, if I had have met Queenie when you were 27 years old, who would I have met compared to who you are now?
8: Oh, well, I was riddled with anxiety. Like, I had terrible panic attacks, which I had to go to therapy for. Like, I was really, I think very underconfident and anxious about myself. You know, I had

0: body issues. I felt really bad about my body all the time. And, you know, and I think now I think, you know, I think I've always been outspoken. That's never changed. You know, I'm mm-hmm. sure some people would have loved that to have changed, but that's always been part of my personality. But I think as I get older, that's a big thing that many women speak about, is that they speak up much more. They don't care anymore what people think. And I think for me, I'm not anxious. I'm not an anxious person anymore. I don't have panic attacks or anything like that anymore. And for me, that's one of the biggest things, that I feel so much more confident in myself. I don't really care what people think about my body anymore. I just think it's fabulous and fine. And it just doesn't really take my attention anymore, you know? Mm-hmm. And I think those things are wonderful, to come to a place where you just don't really care what other people think as much about you, and that you don't blame yourself for everything. You know, now if something goes wrong or whatever, I don't necessarily automatically go, oh, what have I done? I did that. What was my part? I sometimes just go, oh, well, I probably wasn't in the right environment for me to thrive there. You know, mm-hmm. There's not necessarily something integrally wrong with me that didn't go my way, or that, you know, it's a very different perspective.
1: So how do you get all of this and all of these 5,000 million stories you got from women around Australia, how do you distill all of that and put it into a musical meltdown? I just love that you call this middle age a musical meltdown. I want to be at a musical meltdown every day of the week. How do you do that?
0: Well, you work with very clever people. That's for starters. We have an extraordinary director, and really she was our dramaturg, Priscilla Jackman, who has been working with us for the whole time that we've been working on this project, and who's helped us craft this show. And then, you know, what we ended up doing, which was quite the piece itself, you know, because menopause and middle age for women is so chaotic. It's such a chaotic little ride. It's funny that the piece ended up becoming kind of similar in the way that it never felt like it, you know, the form. For us, it was quite hard initially to get the form, because it was so many different things. And in the end we went, let's stop trying to like make it into something nearly neat and packaged, because that's not what menopause or middle age is for women. And so, so in the end, we lent into that and had wonderful people come and see it, and audiences who fed into us and gave us great ideas. And so in the end, what's become is, we call it a reviewsicle. It's not a musical. It's not a review. It's a reviewsicle. It's a very brand new art form, which is full of like scenes and monologues and skits and songs and a couple of dances, a poem, an audience sing along at the very beginning, this feminist karaoke bangers from the 80s. Like, it's just a beautiful kind of tasting plate of all of these different things that happen to women. And it's incredibly funny, because of course so much of what people wrote to us was hilarious. Like, these stories were hilarious. It's also very, very moving, because some of the stories we got from people were also just extraordinary, and so there's some very beautiful verbatim monologues that are in the show, and so it's very, we kind of always call it, it's kind of educational, entertaining, and empowering, the three E's, mm-hmm. you know, and it's a great night out for women.
1: And so is it unapologetically for middle-aged women, you know, who are going through this, or do you want, you know, women who are younger to come along and see what's ahead of them? Do you want men to come along and know what the women in their life are experiencing? Who's the show for?
0: Oh, yeah, look, it is unapologetically for middle-aged women, for sure. It's you know, one of the main things we want is for women to feel seen, heard, and absolutely empowered by being in middle age. But we absolutely welcome, you know, our younger women, men, non-binary friends, everybody's welcome. And because everybody will know a menopausal woman. So it's, you're absolutely, we would love those you know, other women and other you know, would I not say other women, when, you know, men and non-binary friends and younger women to come along, because they'll learn about what it is to be a menopausal woman, and that can only help society to actually understand what women go through.
1: Oh, it sure can. So you kick off tonight, and then you're heading around New South Wales. And are you excited about getting in front of an audience?
0: Oh my gosh, Melanie, I can't quite believe it, to tell you the truth. I mean, you're a writer, so you know that exactly that experience of having worked on something for years, and then you're there on the day thinking, oh my God, this is actually going to be on tonight and people are going to see it. So, yeah, it is very, very exciting.

0: exciting. It's a little bit too big for my little brain. I can't quite imagine. And I keep thinking, where are they going to laugh? Are they going to laugh at that bit? Are they going to laugh at that bit? I can't wait.
1: They'll laugh at bits you don't even know are funny. That's what I love an audience.
0: Yeah.
1: It's really. Now, Queenie, I can't have you here as a musical theatre legend of Australia without talking to you about the industry at the moment. We've just seen three musicals, have their runs shortened or be cancelled. Mm. What's going on?
0: Look, it is so tough out there, and I think it's one of the things. This happened in the 90s. I'm old enough to remember the last time this happened, because this happened in the 90s too. So many musicals came on, and it was a big, the 80s and 90s was a huge big boom for musicals when they had all those massive big, Phantom and Les Mis, mm-hmm. and all of those big musicals came, and ticket prices kind of skyrocketed because they had these extraordinary sets. And then suddenly there were so many musicals on, there was a big crash, and then for years there was hardly any. But it's a different, I think it's the world. I mean, the first thing that happens when something happens like Trump, mm-hmm. and the effect of that man on the planet, people get scared. When people get scared, they stop spending. And the first thing they stop spending on is anything that's not absolutely necessary. Like for them, theatre is one of them. And so, and of course, also the oil prices going up and cost of living, all of that has such an impact on touring. And, that people just go, I can't afford that now. Mm. And it's also, I think it's also got a lot to do also with the government. I think it's also, we just don't have the support. We don't have the infrastructure and support to get through these kind of tough times. It's funny that you were just talking about sport, because, they get so much support. And of course, the arts industry, even though they bring in more in the economy than sport, they just have never gotten the same sort of support here in Australia.
1: What sort of support do you think is lacking? What would you like to see the government do for artists?
0: Well, I mean, I think there's just so much more money that needs to be given to the arts, It's the government gives so little money to the arts comparatively. And it's that wonderful, I can't remember who said that wonderful statement. I think it was Churchill about, I can't even remember the statement because I've got brain fog and I'm about to open the show.
1: Middle-aged.
0: But it's that wonderful quote about, what if we're not doing it for art and culture, why are we fighting the war? It's some sort of quote like
1: that. It's a Churchill one. I'll find it. Yeah, I know the one you mean. Yeah.
0: And it's kind of like you go, what are we doing this all for? Like what are we all living for? What are we all, because that for us is everything. Like, it's art and culture and how we see the world. We see the world through art and culture and it's just, I don't know, we've never had that sort of support. You saw it in COVID, the same thing happened. It's just artists are always forgotten and we just need so much more, money and infrastructure, I think, in the arts to support, so that when tough times happen, companies don't close down. Like I've heard some, information today, which I can't speak about, but that's really dire that, there's like mass job losses for these companies that have now, their shows have gone, and it's just crazy.
1: Well, may your tour do extremely well and be, full to the brim every night, Queenie. And it's Middle Raged. You open at the Joan tonight, and then you're off to, you're off to Canberra Theatre Centre until the 11th, from the 8th until the 11th, and then you are going to Wagga Wagga Civic Centre 14th and 15th of July, and the Art House in Wyong 18th and 19th of July. So a fantastic New South Wales tour there to spread the middle-aged gospel.
0: That's right. We can't wait.
1: Well, thanks so much for joining us this morning, Queenie, and chookers for a great season.
0: Thanks, Melanie.
1: Thanks so much. That's Queenie Van Der Sant, who is the writer and performer of Middle Raged, which is opening at the Joan tonight. You can see it tonight and tomorrow night before it heads out on tour. And I've had some texts come through. Musical theatre, says Paul. Community theatre is now comparable in quality to professional productions and significantly cheaper, between $40 and $60 a ticket. However, all the societies are not-for-profit and receive virtually nothing in support

0: from sponsors or councils. Having said that, our audiences are down as well, but nobody is cancelling. That's Paul from Haberfield. He's from Inner West Theatre Company. You know what? I went to see Oliver a few weeks ago in Chatswood, and forgive me to this company, I can't remember. I think it might have been the Mossman Musical Society. It was absolutely incredible. But we need both. We need our community theatre sector to be thriving. We also need our professional theatre sector to be thriving. And a text saying, really blaming Trump for putting on an average musical that failed. Wow. That's the texter saying that. I wonder if you saw that musical, texter. Would love to let you know, let us know. And also, I've had a text, I'm not sure who this, oh, Gabrielle in Elizabeth Bay, says, loving this conversation. The key is to decenter men as early as possible. This happens naturally post-menopause, but imagine how powerful girls and women would be if we did this earlier and earlier. And that just feels like a really beautiful moment to welcome into the studio James O'Loughlin, who's coming. He is a man coming in.
1: It is ironic. You just talked about decentering men at the point that a man walked into your
0: That's
1: studio.
0: Right, and we've just welcomed you into the we've welcomed you into the conversation, James.
1: I don't know if I feel welcome in that last text.
0: What's happening on afternoons today?
1: Well, I went and saw my wife work the other night. She was in a play, and it's a really interesting experience, I reckon, seeing your partner at work. You know, a lot of people, maybe during COVID, maybe still walk past their partner in an office on a Zoom call or something. Maybe they're someone's boss. Maybe they're talking to their own boss. And it's just a different dynamic, and you kind of see a different facet of, you know, of your partner, of your someone you've been with for a while. And so we want to hear from people today who have seen their partner work and what they learned from it.
0: What did you learn? Well, you would have seen your partner work a few times before.
1: I have enough confidence in her as an actress now not to get as nervous as I used to, because she used to come and watch me do stand-up comedy, and she used to feel very nervous that I'd fail, because I think she thought if she saw me fail as a stand-up comedian, she'd love me less.
0: It would be what the kids call today an ick.
1: I think it'd be a big ick.
0: Yeah.
1: Yeah.
0: But it would be, wouldn't it?
1: Yeah, I've never seen Lucy fail on stage, so I've never had that ick. But there is some nervousness. Like, what if she's awful and I get the ick? And maybe if you watch, I don't think that's necessarily performing. If you watch your partner be a really incompetent plumber, you know, and stumbling through a pitch to a potential client or whatever, there maybe is a bit of an ick there too.
0: Oh, but you know what? The flip side also might happen is that you might feel for them. You might kind of, your heart might open a little bit wider because you feel sorry for them. I mean, that's what everybody needs
1: that
0: in a partnership, is somebody feeling sorry for them.
1: Yeah, I guess so. Our producer Alistair said he hears his wife talk to people who she is the boss of, and he's like, whoa, she can be, you know, assertive. It's like it's kind of the opposite thing of being very, wow, that's a side I don't see often. That's someone I wouldn't want to be trifling with.
0: Because COVID really has brought that to us, hasn't it?
1: Sure has.
0: We're all working from that. Will be very interesting.
1: Yeah, I'm looking forward to it. And we've got this new segment on Fridays called Top Threes. Today, I think this will be fun. Yeah. Top three desserts.
0: Oh, that is such a good question.
1: What's on your list?
0: Creme brulee just comes to my mind.
1: So quickly it came
0: Pavlova
1: into your mind.
0: Comes to my mind.
1: Really?
0: Yes, and there's some, and like an apple cake / apple pie, anything made out of cooked apples. What about you? What's yours?
1: Well, I've got apple and rhubarb crumble in mine.
0: Oh, yep, good one.
1: And I've got sticky date pudding.
0: Oh, yum.
1: And maybe lemon meringue pie.
0: Oh, yeah, that's a good one too.
1: Yeah.
0: That is going to be really terrific. I feel like we're missing out. Do you know what? There used to be one of the major fast food places had a sundae that I loved, but I don't love it anymore since they've not had all the plastic stuff. Isn't that terrible?
1: I love a sundae.
0: Sundae's great.
1: The combination of cold and hot. You know, if you get
0: so
1: hot sauce,
0: good.
1: Hot chocolate sauce on the ice cream.
0: And when the chocolate sauce is a bit salty, how good's that?
1: So your top three favourite desserts. Only three.
0: That's really, really tough. James O'Loughlin with you after 12:30. It is coming up to 11 o'clock news time.
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3: Four experts will front the commission today, focusing on the spread of hate speech online.
4: The changes aim to prevent scammers from posing as legitimate businesses and government agencies.
2: It's on 702 ABC.
5: It's 11 o'clock. Good morning. Tony Matthews with ABC News. The Prime Minister says he's not against Australians having a punt as pressure grows on Labor to further strengthen its gambling advertising reforms. Labor's bill to restrict ads on television, radio and online was introduced to Parliament yesterday. It's been sent to an eight-week Senate inquiry for further scrutiny amid concern from the Coalition, Greens and Crossbench that the changes don't go far enough. Anthony Albanese says he believes the reforms strike the right balance.
6: I'm not against someone having a punt on a Saturday. What I'm against is problem gambling, which overwhelmingly, by the way, overwhelmingly is poker machines, which is, of course, regulated by the states.
5: New South Wales police say two men accused of targeting the wrong address in a home invasion have caused ongoing trauma to two defenceless people. The men allegedly broke into a Condell Park home in April, holding a 60-year-old man and a 57-year-old woman at gunpoint. A 21-year-old has been charged, with police continuing their investigations to find a second man. Detective Superintendent Jason Box says the men were hired to carry out the attack on a known organised crime figure living nearby. He says it follows a trend of young men hired as contract criminals.
7: Generally, they don't know who they're committing the offences against. It's not until after the offence that they realise it was against an organised crime network, but they're acting on behalf of an organised crime network, and then reality sets in that they're going to be targeted, and that has happened on numerous occasions.
5: The University of Wollongong has announced Chancellor Michael Still has resigned, effective immediately, on the day he'd been due to give evidence at the ICAC inquiry into university governance. Kelly Fuller reports.
8: In a statement released by UOW this morning, Mr. Still said he did not want his involvement in the Corruption Watchdog's investigation to negatively impact the university or distract from its operations. He said the decision would allow leadership renewal to occur without interruption and enable a new chancellor to be appointed. Mr. Still's resignation comes after the inquiry heard evidence about his involvement in governance reforms, consultancy engagements, the proposed creation of a senior executive role worth $400,000, and his dealings with consultants engaged to assist with the university's vice-chancellor recruitment process.
5: The Federal Assistant Minister for Health and Women, Rebecca White, says some Australian women have suffered profound medical consequences because so much of the medical system has been geared towards men. Women only represent about 30 to 40% of participants in medical studies, and it was only just this year that Australia made it a requirement for federally funded researchers to embed gender and sex in their studies. Ms. White says the lack of research around women has resulted in delayed diagnoses and treatment, and even death.
9: Women aren't just little men, and for a very long time that's been the conclusion that's been drawn, is that we are just the same as men when it comes to how our bodies work, and therefore if you just make an adjustment to consider our size, then medications will work appropriately for us. That is not true.
5: Australia's Peak Aviation Safety Bureau, investigating a fatal light plane crash at Shell Harbour Airport last year, says an unexplained mechanical failure is to blame. Pilot Andrew Connors, his wife Julianne Connors, and their friend Colin McLaughlin were killed on October 11 when the plane they were flying in took off, then dipped to the left about 50 feet into the air, hit the tarmac and caught on fire. Angus Mitchell from the Australian Transport Safety Bureau says the aircraft horizontal stabilator, which provides pitch control, did not lower to the correct position after takeoff.
10: That was certainly too much to sustain flight for this aircraft. We know that this occurred. We just don't know why it was in that position, despite going through a number of the normal culprits that we would expect potentially could have affected it. We didn't find any evidence to support them.
5: And the Socceroos and Egypt have been holding their final training sessions ahead of their World Cup knockout match in Dallas tomorrow morning. The teams will square off at 4 a.m. Australian Eastern Standard Time. To the weather for New South Wales, scattered showers on the southern slopes and adjacent ranges, falling as snow on the southern ranges above 1,000 metres, isolated showers about northern and central ranges, the adjacent western slopes and across the southern inland plains. Sydney's weather, mostly sunny and a top today of 19 degrees. ABC News, it's 11:05.
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0: was the only constant in Lincoln's life, even as a small boy at home with his mum. But the turning point for him didn't come as a massive lightning bolt moment. It was actually just gentle, real-life, practical support that gave him the tools to make a new life. And just a warning, if you've got kids in the car, this is probably not the kind of conversation for them to overhear, because we do discuss sexual abuse, drug use, and criminal activity. Hi, Lincoln.
1: Hey, Richard. How are you going?
0: I'm well, sir. Thank you.
1: That's good.
0: Now, one of the reasons you're here is because you met another former Conversations guest who was studying psychology at Macquarie University, former cop and criminologist, hostage negotiator Vince Hurley. How did you two meet?
1: Yeah, so the first time Vince and I met was, I think it was like the 30-year annual general meeting for Rainbow Lodge, the place that we just mentioned then. Yeah, I was speaking and speaking about my experience of living at Rainbow Lodge and some of my childhood and some of the challenges that the men at Rainbow go through when they're first leaving prison and reintegrating. Yeah, and afterwards we got talking and he said, oh, would you like to come on time and talk to the guys at Macquarie Uni and I'll teach a criminology class, so and so. And yeah, that's what sparked our friendship and started doing a little bit speaking together and that kind of thing, yeah.
0: What did you think when he said, come and address a bunch of my students at uni?
1: I was pleased about it, to be honest, yeah. Like, it's something that I'd wanted to do, to kind of do a bit more advocacy work. It was encouraging that after he heard me speak that he wanted me to come and speak to them.
0: And what did you talk to them about?
1: So it was a pretty confronting kind of message. I got some slides together with images of what it looks like in prison, some of the housing areas I grew up in as a child, some pictures from when I grew up. And, yeah, I basically just spoke my life story, you know, childhood through to time in prison and then the reintegration. And you could see a lot of the kids' faces, like jaws were open, and a lot of them just hadn't heard this kind of stuff before.
0: Have you seen shifts in how these young university students view convicted criminals and people who've lived with addiction and all of that?
1: At least in the moment when we speak, you know, like afterwards some will come up and talk to me and say they haven't heard that kind of thing before, and it's a brand new perspective, and they're generally appreciative that someone's come in and to be so open and sort of give them that other perspective. I guess you hope that it holds as well afterwards, because, you know, there's so much content in the media and their peers, and it's hard to know how long it sticks, but hopefully there's a shift. And I guess even if it is just with a couple of them, or you're planting seeds, that's the main thing, I guess.
0: You were born in Wollongong.
1: Yeah.
0: What do you remember of your early life with just you and your mum?
1: Early life, it was chaotic. She was very, very young when she had me, like 16 when she had me, and lots of people coming in and out all the time, kind of unsavoury characters, I guess. Yep. Yeah, it was very normal for me. It was normal to see all sorts of drugs around, to see guns, to see people doing the wrong thing and doing crime. That was very normal.
0: Did you call her mum?
1: Never, no.
0: What did you call her?
1: I called her by her first name, yeah.
0: Why was that?
1: I'm not sure. I've wondered later on in life what that was about, and I guess it gives me some insight into knowing that even then as a child I knew that our relationship wasn't like a regular parent-child relationship. I'm not sure if it was a trust thing or what it was. Like, in saying that, I did see her as my world for a long time, and I really did look up to her, but I think there was a level of mistrust as well.
0: What was her involvement in that world that you were talking about earlier?
1: I'm presuming initially it was as a drug taker initially, like when she first left my dad. But soon after leaving, my dad got caught up in like a world of drug dealing with some pretty heavy characters down in Wollongong that had quite a lot of influence back then, and she was selling a lot of heroin at a very young age.
0: Was she trying to give you life advice about how to live in that world?
1: She did as I got older, yeah, definitely. It's kind of funny when I look back, I'll sort of say it this way, there was a lot of resentment for a long time that she didn't give me the kind of upbringing and advice that I would have wanted. But I think she did her best in the moment, and she was giving me the advice that she thought I needed to survive in that world.
0: What did she tell you? What advice?
1: Things like don't trust anyone, don't trust the police, don't talk to the police. Things like if you do a crime, you do it by yourself, and never write anything down. You know, things that

0: This segment's over.
1: Yeah, I'm out.
0: I really love you.
1: I'll get my code. No, I don't have any problem with them. I just don't own any.
0: Yeah, they're so underrated. Okay, where should we start?
1: We start with Amazulu. And I think
0: wrong continent.
1: Yeah, because oddly, I don't know why. Someone may have a good theory here, but we're going to hear that there's a bit of sort of reggae ska connection to Egypt. For some reason, Egypt figured prominently for a lot of them.
0: Who are Amazulu?
1: 80s British band.

0: They were so good, Madness. For a few years in the, I guess, 80s, late 70s maybe?
1: 80s, yeah.
0: Yeah. Pete from Pitwater again, he really wants to clarify the Alan Parsons Project situation with regards to Egypt. The albums you might be referring to are either Eye in the Sky, which had an Egyptian hieroglyphic on the cover, or Pyromania, which I think had more to do with pyramids than it did fire. Great text. Thank you, Pete. Our text number 0467-922-702. Zool of Rock today. Songs that have some connection to Egypt.
1: Yes, and by some connection, I think this will tie into a topic we did a few months ago, people who wrote about places they'd never been.
0: Oh, yeah.
1: I think it's pretty certain that almost everybody who's written, who we're going to have today, had never been to Egypt at the time they wrote the song, and possibly since.
0: Yeah.
1: But now we're going to move from London to Sydney. Sydney art house, art pop band, Mental as Anything.
0: Really?
1: Yes.
0: Egypt song? And what's it called?
1: It's called Egypt.
0: Oh.

0: lesson.
1: I really like it.
0: You can groove.
1: You sure can. We do have one bonus one, Creeping Death by Metallica, written, I'm told, from the perspective of the Angel of Death. It describes the 10th plague of Egypt, during which the firstborn son, of every non-Israelite, including the Pharaoh's son, is killed by the destroyer in response to the Pharaoh's order to throw every Israelite baby boy into the Nile River. What a happy way to... Happy and relaxing.
0: Metallica go fun.
1: Yeah. I know lots of people love Metallica. They're incredibly popular and have been for many decades, full credit.
0: Yes, very popular, at least in the control room at this program.
1: Yeah, at least one half of the western side of the control room. Bernard, look, thank you very much. I'm away next week. Renee Crosh is going to be presenting afternoon.
0: I'm familiar with Renee. Mm. We play once a month.
1: Oh, okay. Yeah. Well, you might be some sort of crossover segment or something.
0: Yes.
1: I'll let you two work it out, but thank you very much.
0: Okay.
1: Great
0: see you
1: work.
0: Next time.
1: And yeah, let's talk at 4 a.m. at kickoff. All right. Coming up after the news, what is Burhurt? Burhurt is people around Australia dressing up in authentic-looking, really heavy armour and getting medieval swords and having fair dinkum, vigorous sword fights. We're going to meet a Burhurter next hour. And we also want to hear from you if you have observed your partner, your spouse work at work, and if so, what you learnt about them. Did you see another usually hidden side, their work self?
2: Adam Story with ABC News. The state government says there's no current risk to the poultry industry as the state records its first suspected positive case of H5 bird flu on the mid-north coast. A member of the public reported an ill-looking giant petrel found at Hawk's Nest this morning. Agriculture Minister Tara Moriarty says further testing is underway to identify the strain, with confirmation expected over the weekend.
3: At this stage, the decisions are made based on risk, and the risk has not increased for poultry farms, but we'll continue to work with them. There are scenarios planning in place for any eventuality, and it's very important that people understand eggs will still be available, chicken will still be available, just purchase it as you would normally.
2: Meanwhile, Western Australia has recorded another suspected positive case. WA Agriculture Minister Jackie Jarvis says the latest suspected case in the state was found at Mullaloo Beach near Perth.
4: Samples from the deceased giant petrel found

0: So very opposite experience.
1: That's very interesting. Look, thank you very much, Catherine. I guess it just goes to show that, in a way, we all have a work mask, and maybe we all have a home mask as well. And who are we really?
0: Exactly. I don't know the answer.
1: Yeah, well, who's the real James? Who's the real Catherine? Who knows? Thank you very much, Catherine. It's a really interesting angle. Linda, hi.
2: Hi.
1: Hi, go ahead. Yeah.
2: Yes, it was many years ago, well, quite a few years ago, I fell off my horse and broke my leg. And the ambulance took me to emergency hospital, and my son-in-law happened to be working in the emergency hospital on duty at that time.
1: Oh, wow.
2: So I got to see him working on me.
1: Gosh.
2: And with the orthopedic surgeon and him, you know, with other patients.
1: Wow. He must have been nervous. I mean, even if it was a kind of a fairly run-of-the-mill thing for him, he still must have been nervous working on you.
2: I don't know. He was very professional and, you know, but very sort of comforting and you know, supportive and that. But, you know, and the orthopedic surgeon actually said to him, come over here, you can help me, because they had, you know, they were going to put a plaster, temporary bandage on it and everything until I got to surgery.
1: Gosh. And,
2: we always liked him, but I really had a real deep, real admiration for him after that.
1: Yeah, I bet. I mean, when you see someone in that sort of high status, high stakes job and they're doing a good job, that's it's pretty impressive, pretty charismatic, I reckon. Yeah. Thank you very much for that, Catherine. Now, earlier on we began the program actually talking about the Albanese government's regulation of gambling gambling advertising. And one of the things that came up was that SBS do have an opt-out version. You can opt out of seeing gambling advertising. A couple of people were saying that it was very hard to find. So we asked SBS about that. What we've got is this. Account holders must opt out in the My Account section on a mobile or desktop device. This process takes 3 clicks once logged in on the SBS On Demand homepage. So I guess they're saying it's not that complicated, but that's how you do it. You go to the My Account section and it should be 3 clicks away from disabling gambling ads. Someone also said that they haven't addressed this, that you can either opt out of alcohol or gambling, but not both. So we were curious as to why you couldn't opt out of both, but they haven't addressed that. Anyway, I'm on holidays next week. Renee Crosh, the evening's presenter, will be presenting. She'll do a wonderful job. I'm sure you'll enjoy hanging out with Renee. In Newcastle, you're about to hear Jenny Marchant. Statewide in New South Wales and the Illawarra, it'll be Stefan Postuma.
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1: Thank you particularly for everyone who texted in their Friday 3. We had about a million responses to your 3 favourite desserts. Glorious. Hello. My treasure trove trifecta, this is from Arthur, is Bomalaska, trifle and Linzer tart. That was just one of about a million. After 3 will be Drive with Sarah Gerethy. Hi.
5: Hi, James.
1: Favourite dessert?
5: Oh, favourite dessert. That's, I reckon, just a good classic mud cake, actually, which sounds very boring, but delicious.
1: Would you like ice cream with that?
5: Oh, absolutely. Yeah? It's not, that's a non-negotiable for
1: me. All right. And cream or just ice cream?
5: Probably just ice cream.
1: Yeah, sure. Yeah. I agree. I think, you know, cream, it's not as good as ice cream. So if you don't have cream, you can have more ice cream.
5: Yeah. I mean, why not? Cream's just a waste in the bowl, isn't it, with the mud cake. You want the kind of temperature contrast, I think, is key for me. The ice cold ice cream.
1: We're also talking about seeing loved ones work.
5: Yeah.
1: Do you have any experience of that?
5: Well, funnily enough, my partner actually worked at the ABC. We were both students, so I met him. No, I met him at university, but we were both working at the ABC coincidentally at the time in very junior roles. So it probably was quite key to how I saw him, but I'd never have seen him any other way because I've never seen him really at work since.
1: So. Right, so you see him exhibit a reasonable degree of competence.
5: He looked competent.
1: At that time.
5: Absolutely, yeah. I mean, he absolutely looked competent. He was a serious young man, and I was impressed, definitely.
1: Because you can go the other way. It's almost flown the theory. Of if you see your partner be kind of hopeless and pathetic at work, it makes you feel like empathy and compassion for them. And that might work as well in a backwards way.
5: Maybe, yeah. I could see how that might work.
1: But that wasn't your experience.
5: Not my experience.
1: Just for the record. We are on the record here.
5: He was great. It was, you know, I was impressed, suitably impressed.
1: Very good. What are you doing in drive?
5: Well, look, big show coming up. We'll be speaking to the Agriculture Minister, Tara Moriarty, about the bird flu outbreak, of course, as well as infectious diseases expert Raina McIntyre, just to get all the sort of info, I guess, about what New South Wales is doing to contain the spread and also whether we should be worried about things like our pets, what's at risk there. Also, we're going to be talking about household disagreements. So I don't know in your house.
1: Never had one. No, never.
5: But is there like one thing that you just can't ever quite agree on? And we're going to bring somebody in to settle some of those common household debates. Yeah. So, you know, things like, I mean, I would have thought toilet seat up or down is no longer an argument. But apparently in some it is. You know, shoes off or on in the house. Is there a right way to stack a dishwasher? All of that sort of stuff is the big problems.
1: I think ours is shoes upstairs.
5: Shoes upstairs.
1: I don't see why not, if you can wear them downstairs, but I'm outnumbered there. So
5: do you have like carpet upstairs and floorboards downstairs? Is there a different flooring that's made this rule in your house? Okay. And I could see why.
1: Already you're on their side, aren't you?
5: Absolutely. This will not be a gender divide thing, but we are going to try and, settle some of these disputes. So I'm very keen to hear from our listeners on what it is in their house that drives them crazy about whoever it is that they live with. And we'll try and kind of arbitrate some of those.
1: I really want to say another one. In winter when the heat is on, please leave the window shut upstairs. Hot air rises.
5: It does.
1: Then it goes out the window and then it remains cold downstairs.
5: I am with you on that one, James. We're on the same page. And then, of course, we're going to be speaking, as we always do, food on a Friday about leeks. I'm a fan of a leek.
1: Hate them.
5: You hate them, really? Well, they can be
1: not playing ball on that one.
5: They can be a bit polarising. One of our producers was saying that they drive her nuts because they get the dirt trapped between the, the layers of the leek. So when you're washing them, you've got to be quite thorough, apparently.
1: It's more the taste for me.
5: That's right. The taste is not great either for some people, but I'm a big fan. So we'll be chatting about that, all the different things that you can make with leeks, with Alice Alskowski on the show today.
1: Okay, that's good. That sounds really good. Well, that'll be a great show with Sarah after 3. I'm off next week. Renee Cross will be doing evenings. Thanks to Alistair and Hannah for producing the show this week. They're going to be producing it next week as well, but I won't be. I'll be out elsewhere.
4: When it impacts you.
6: The 3-month halving of the fuel excise has ended, the discount dropping down to 16 cents per litre.
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7: We've listened and we've done the policy work to make sure that we get the best outcomes for older people.
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8: Story with ABC News. The Federal Agriculture Minister Julie Collins says there's no evidence yet of mass infections of birds with the H5 strain of bird flu. Authorities in New South Wales have confirmed they're investigating a suspected positive case detected in a giant petrel at Hawk's Nest north of Newcastle. Another suspected case has been identified in a giant petrel at Mullaloo north of Perth, with 5 previously confirmed cases in WA and South Australia. Ms Collins says the latest cases are not unexpected.
9: But I do want to reiterate that at this point in time they're single migratory birds and we have no evidence of any mass mortalities in any other birds or animals in Australia at this point in time.
8: A federal government bureaucrat says it will be challenging to tackle online anti-Semitic content with its digital duty of care bill because it can only protect Australians. The government intends to legislate a digital duty of care, placing the onus of mitigating harm towards users back on social media companies. During hearings of the Royal Commission into Anti-Semitism and Social Cohesion, public servant Sarah Vandenbroek says the government would need to prove anti-Semitic content was targeting Australians before it could be taken down.
10: Proving intent to seriously harm a group of Australian adults or a group of Australians of a particular characteristic would be very difficult when a lot of the hate speech online is unfortunately very generic, and it would be difficult to prove that intent to harm a group of Australians.
8: A Sydney man accused of smuggling foreign nationals into far north Queensland by boat earlier this week has been released on bail. It's alleged a group of people without visas came ashore at a remote camping spot about 80 kilometres north of Weipa. 34-year-old Chinhua Ping is charged with an aggravated people smuggling offence and made a successful bid for release in the Cairns Magistrates Court this morning. His lawyer, Rowan King, said there was no evidence his client was involved and that his client was in the area fishing. His co-accused did not apply for bail. Both men are due to return to court in October. The University of Wollongong has announced Chancellor Michael Still has resigned, effective immediately on the day he had been due to give evidence at the ICAC inquiry into university governance. Kelly Fuller reports.
11: In a statement released by UOW this morning, Mr. Still said he did not want his involvement in the Corruption Watchdog's investigation to negatively impact the university or distract from its operations. He said the decision would allow leadership renewal to occur without interruption and enable a new chancellor to be appointed. Mr. Still's resignation comes after the inquiry heard evidence about his involvement in governance reforms, consultancy engagements, the proposed creation of a senior executive role worth $400,000, and his dealings with consultants engaged to assist with the university's vice-chancellor recruitment process.
8: The barrister for former AFL star Nicky Winmar says he'll seek a community corrections order for his client after he was found guilty of assault in northern Victoria. Anna McGuinness reports.
12: Winmar was found guilty in the Bendigo Magistrates Court today of dragging a woman by her hair and smashing her head against a wooden door so hard it cracked during an argument in Kahuna last year. The magistrate found the woman was a credible witness and found three counts of unlawful assault and common law assault had been proven, but acquitted a fourth charge of intentionally causing injury. Winmar's barrister told the court he will ask the magistrate to consider sentencing his client to a community corrections order when the case returns in August. Winmar did not comment on the finding as he left court this afternoon.
8: Venezuela's acting president is continuing to defend the government's response to last week's massive earthquakes. Locals say the government took too long to respond and left civilians alone to shoulder most of the immediate rescue effort. The death toll from the twin quakes has now risen to almost 2,600. Delcy Rodriguez claims the media influenced Venezuelans to create chaos in the hard-hit city of La Guaira.
13: The following day, the state was militarized precisely to restrict access and allow search and rescue specialists to carry out their work. The first media narrative concocted was everyone should go down to La Guaira to cause chaos.
8: In sport, and Switzerland has beaten Algeria 2-0 in their round of 32 match in the World Cup in Vancouver. Earlier, Spain down Austria 3-0 in Los Angeles, and Portugal had a 2-1 win over Croatia in Toronto. The weather for this afternoon, scattered showers on the southern slopes and adjacent ranges, falling as snow on the southern ranges above 1,000 metres, isolated showers about the northern and central ranges, the adjacent western slopes and across the southern inland plains. It'll be dry, mostly sunny along the coast and in the far northwest. Cloud clearing from Sydney for this afternoon, a sunny day tomorrow with a top of 19, and then cloudy with showers on Sunday and a top of 17. 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
5: Good afternoon. Great to have your company here on Drive. Now, as you may have just heard in the news, New South Wales has its first suspected case of bird flu. Samples from a giant petrel near Hawke's Nest have tested positive for the deadly H5 virus, and the CSIRO is now doing more tests to confirm if it's the highly pathogenic H5N1 strain. We'll be speaking to the Agriculture Minister, Tara Moriarty, to find out what the state's doing to combat the spread. And also, this hour, did you, like me, have one eye on your inbox and another on the World Cup while you were at work this morning? What about this moment?
15: Five in the middle. Here's the ball in. And it falls to the back. And it's gone into the net. It's an equaliser with surely the last kick of the game.
16: Oh. Croatia player number 20 touched the ball and headed it to the goalscorer. Final decision, offside.
15: No goal!
5: Oh, that disallowed goal by Croatian Joško Kvaratskhelia. Ouch. We will be catching up on all the latest World Cup news as excitement over tomorrow's Socceroos match reaches fever pitch. And what is the one thing that your partner or your flatmate does that drives you absolutely crazy?

0: Now, I'd like to think that women of the world have already won the argument about whether the toilet seat should be up or down. It's down, of course, gentlemen. But should the tomato sauce live in the fridge or the cupboard? Should shoes be on or off in the house? And is it okay to leave cupboard doors open wherever you go? We're going to attempt to settle some of these age-old debates here on Drive today. So I'd love to know what it is in your house that has the battle lines being drawn. Give me a call to get it off your chest on a Friday. 1300 222 702 is the number, or you can text 0467 922 702. It's a good time to dob in a household criminal in your household. But first, before we do that, we'll just check the traffic.
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2: Traffic.
0: Derek Peterson from the Transport Management Centre is on the line. Hi, Derek, how are the roads?
3: Good afternoon, Sarah. Well, we have some heavy traffic on the M2 at the moment. On the M2 in the motorway tunnel at North Epping, there's been a car crash in the right lane. So the westbound traffic is building up on the M2. Before you reach the tunnel, and the traffic is currently heavy from around Macquarie Park.

0: pretty much back to normal now on the M4. But at Guildford, there's been a car crash on Woodville Road. That's just near Rawson Road, and some fairly slow traffic northbound towards Parramatta. If you're driving through the centre of Belmore at the moment, there's been a car crash at the corner of Burwood Road and Lakemba Street, Belmore. Traffic is heavy from all directions approaching that intersection. If you are heading through that area, just make sure you follow directions of emergency services. Police are directing traffic around that crash site, Burwood Road in Belmore. Checking public transport, currently no major disruptions to report. Sydney train services are pretty much to time across the network. A reminder, there will be some extra public transport running in the early hours of tomorrow morning. So there'll be some extra trains, light rail services, also metro services running for anyone who wants to go out to watch the Socceroos. You'll find the details at any of the transport apps. You can also look at the website transportnsw.info, and for traffic information, check livetraffic.com.
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3: on 702 ABC Sydney.
1: Well, the first suspected positive case of H5N1 bird flu has been detected in New South Wales today. Preliminary testing of samples from a giant petrel found on a beach at Hawke's Nest have come up as positive for H5N1, and the CSIRO is now doing more tests to confirm if the disease has indeed crossed our borders. This deadly strain poses a serious risk to Australian wildlife. Late last year, it killed over 13,000 baby seals and several hundred king penguins on Heard Island before making its way to the mainland in June. There are currently 5 confirmed cases in the country, other than this one, which is still suspected. There's 4 in Western Australia and 1 in South Australia, with another suspected case in Western Australia also identified today. This announcement was made earlier today by the New South Wales Agriculture Minister, Tara Moriarty, who joins me now. Thanks for your time, Minister.
4: Good afternoon.
1: If you could just start by telling us what we know about this bird, where was it found and by who?
4: Yeah, so it's a giant petrel bird that usually wouldn't land in Australia. They're flying around from other parts of the world, and they live on fish as they fly around. But if they get sick, then they will land. And it was found by members of the public who've done exactly what we're asking the public to do. If you see a bird that seems sick or unwell, don't touch it, but report it in to our hotline, 1800 675 888. Some national parks rangers then attended the scene and sent the bird off for testing. And we have confirmed that it is the H5 strain of bird flu. What we're checking through the national testing place in the CSIRO place in Melbourne is the strain of H5. So we're just trying to work out if it's the worst kind or the least worst kind. But yes, the bird was found by members of the public, and they did what we need people to do, call it in. Don't touch it, but call it in and we'll get the experts to have a look at it.
1: Absolutely. Sounds like they did the right thing there. Since the first case was discovered in Western Australia, there's been protocols in place for people who find sick or dead birds who may be infected. Did they do exactly what they were supposed to do? You said they called the number, but was there anything else that you're required to do if you do find one of these birds?
4: Yeah, just don't engage with it. So there is a very, very low risk for humans with contact with birds that are sick. It's very low risk, but nonetheless, we don't want people to be exposed. But if you do think that a bird is unwell, do call that number and we can send experts out to check. We've spent the last year or so preparing for this, and we've trained up more than 500 people, be they government employees, either from local land services or national parks, and also private vets to do surveillance work, to look out for sick birds, but also they're trained up to do some of the testing. So we've got plenty of experts that can assist. But we do, biosecurity is something that we all have to look out for. And if members of the public do see a bird that's sick, please do call it in.
1: Do you know how long it will be until the CSIRO can confirm if this bird's positive?
4: So the samples have been sent down to Geelong, which is where the testing facility is. I'm expecting to get response or a final result tomorrow. One of the things that it's quite a complicated process, so they have to test what strain of H5 it is. But the other thing that will be of interest to us in terms of how we deal with this, but also of interest to the community, is they're able to test in a quite complex way, but they can test how the bird might have gotten it. So, for example, in Western Australia, we know that there's a couple of birds that were found with the infection, but they didn't.

0: affect each other. So it's useful to know then if there is a spread, and it helps us to put our plans into place with this extra testing. But we should know the strain by tomorrow.
1: So obviously, if you do know that it's spreading between birds, you'd be more worried about it than, you know, if it's just this one bird at this stage that has it.
0: Yeah, we'd have to put in some of the protocols for protecting wild birds, but also for protecting industry, so chicken farms and the poultry industry.
1: This threat has obviously been looming for a few weeks since the first case was detected in Western Australia. Is New South Wales prepared to try to stop the spread of this disease?
0: Yeah, we're as prepared as we can be. Biosecurity is always a risk, and these things are risks to industry and also to our wild bird populations. But we have been preparing for this for a couple of years. We've invested an additional $10 million to get people up to speed with what to look out for. We've been working very closely with the poultry industry, including the egg industry, I want to thank them. They're very well prepared as they can be, if this threat does eventuate. So we've got people trained up, we've got processes in place, but we would, you know, appreciate the community keeping an eye out for anything that they see as well. And training up 500 people means that now that we've seen this first case here in New South Wales, we can ramp up our additional surveillance today and over the weekend. We've got people out looking for sick birds, so we're not just waiting to see what happens.
1: You mentioned, obviously, you know, plans are in place. Is there anything in particular that's being triggered today in response to this detected case?
0: No. So it's just the one case today. We'll wait to see what the results of the tests are for the strain. And we are actively looking for other birds in that region. So this one was found near Hawk's Nest on Bennett's Beach, where we've got people actively looking for birds in that region, but other high-risk areas around New South Wales. So we're not just waiting to see what happens. We've got people actively part of searching for birds. But if the worst does happen and we find that it has spread, we've got protocols ready to put into place.
1: And obviously we know the devastating effect that this disease can have on, you know, the poultry industry in particular. Are there any warnings or advice you're issuing today or anything for farmers that they should be doing at the moment?
0: So we've been working very closely with the poultry industry, with chicken farmers, with egg farmers, and I know that they are as prepared as they can be, and they've been really great at working with the government on that preparedness. I would also say to the community, still buy eggs, just buy them as usual. You can still buy chicken. It's all very safe. If we do need to put protocols into place to protect birds or biosecurity zones into place, then we'll make sure that the community is well aware. But we're not at that point. There's one wild bird that has been found, but the protocols and the systems are ready to go if we do need to put them in place.
1: So anybody who's thinking of going, stocking up the trolley with, dozens of cartons of eggs probably should just hold off for now. Not panic is the advice from you.
0: Don't panic. Yeah, there's no need. Just get what you would usually get.
1: All right, Minister, thanks for that. We'll be staying in touch, obviously, with you and your office about the latest test results. So thanks for your time today.
0: No worries. Thank you.
1: That's Tara Moriarty there, the New South Wales Minister for Agriculture. And if you notice any sick or dead birds or other animals, you should not touch them, as the Minister said there. Record the location and report it to the 24-hour Emergency Animal Disease Hotline on 1800 675 888. Coming up, you'll hear all the latest from the World Cup. And in just a moment, a big summit all about the Western Sydney Airport was on today. So we'll find out what's been happening there.
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4: You're with Sarah Geraghty.
2: Filling in for Thomas O'Riti.
1: Now, the first metro train for the Western Sydney Airport Metro Line has been delivered to Australia from Vienna this week. It's one of 12 trains that are being built overseas for the new airport metro. The new airport will open very soon, but the metro won't actually open until next year. The Prime Minister, Anthony Albanese, was in Western Sydney this morning at a summit on the new airport. He spoke to Craig on 702 Breakfast this morning.
5: It will be incredible to be able to open it. Very soon, the first flights, the plane testing begins 13th July. Freight flights start on the 26th of July. And passenger flights commence on the 25th of October.
6: I mean, you must be pretty disappointed that the metro won't be built in time for the opening, though. It's, you know, it does seem like it's going to be hard to get to the airport at this point.
5: It does, but people will get there. There, of course, isn't a metro to Melbourne Airport yet, and it's been open for many decades. So it will open, and the metro will be fantastic when it opens next year.
1: That's Anthony Albanese speaking on 702 Breakfast this morning ahead of delivering the keynote address at the Western Sydney Airport Summit today. Now, a number of speakers were there from across the region discussing infrastructure and investment. Adam Leto is CEO of the Western Sydney Leadership Dialogue and joins me now. Hi, Adam. Let's try you again. Hi, Adam.
7: G'day, Sarah.
1: Thanks for joining me today. I was just going to start with talking about this event. It's a pretty big event. What kinds of things were discussed?
7: Yeah, well, this is the third time we've hosted this event, and each year it gets bigger and bigger. We had the PM out there last year, and there was a lot of anticipation building up to this year's opening. And this year, there was even more excitement, I think. This is something that, you know, the city hasn't seen before. You know, Sydney's only 24/7 airport, opens up a whole range of opportunities for visitation and businesses in not just Western Sydney, but across the city. So a lot of the focus today was on infrastructure. And when we talk about a number of sort of, issues around connecting into it. But I think, you know, for the most part, there's a lot of optimism around the opening and around the existing opportunities that are tied to lands around the airport, like Bradfield, like the city centres in Liverpool, Campbelltown, Penrith. So as much as we all want to see everything, functioning and happening from day one, I think there's an expectation that this is going to build in and there's a lot to be excited about when it does open.
1: As we heard from the Prime Minister, the airport will have planes leaving from the end of this month, but you've just acknowledged there that a lot of the infrastructure is not ready. I mean, isn't that going to be a problem if people, you know, are struggling to get to and from it or you know, goods and all those sorts of things? It's not ideal not to have the infrastructure ready, is it?
7: Look, it's not ideal, but I think, you know, we've known this for a while. It's not really a surprise. And in the current climate around construction and infrastructure delivery, we know that things take time. What is pleasing is that the road network around the airport has all been finalised and has been delivered. And there was a 10-year program that's run over the last decade that was, you know, both state and federally funded, you know, billions of dollars that have gone into the supporting road network. And the last piece of that puzzle opened, you know, just a few weeks ago with the M7, M12. So there is a way to connect in. Yes, obviously we need more. There's a metro line that's in delivery phase at the moment, and hopefully some new metro connections along the way connecting into the southwest and the northwest.
1: What about the high-speed rail route? The Western Sydney Leadership Dialogue's calling for the redesigning of the plan for that rail route to include Parramatta. That seems to be a pretty long way off though, doesn't it?
7: Yeah, when we put that to the Prime Minister today, we're supporters in the project, and we you know, recognise that it's been long talked about and that there is a bit of cynicism out there. But I think what we're presented with now is the most, you know, practical and on face value at least, you know, seems the most deliverable, you know, project that we've seen. I think our position is that we want to see it go directly into Parramatta, not the Sydney CBD as currently planned. And there's some works happening over the next, you know, year or so, which will hopefully allow for closer inspection into that route so that it does connect into Parramatta and then into the airport. And I think our concern is that if it goes to the Sydney CBD to Newcastle, that, you know, future governments may not, you know, have the willingness or the money to commit to those extensions to Western Sydney. So we're quite active and been quite direct in, you know, putting our case forward as to why it should go to Western Sydney, and in line with the government thinking about the future of the city will happen in the West. The population is happening in the West, and our solution is a cheaper and hopefully a quicker way of getting this project delivered.
1: There was also a visit to a new pharmaceuticals facility by the Prime Minister today, which has opened in Eastern Creek. Do you think that more businesses are going to choose to move around the airport, and how quickly do you think that might happen?
7: Yeah, and Vitex is a wonderful example of that, and it's already happening. And I think, you know, what we saw today is the expansion of a facility that's been open since 2017 on the old, for some of the audience may remember, the old Wonderland site, Australia's Wonderland out at Eastern Creek, is now a, you know, pharmaceutical company producing, you know, vitamins and that are being exported to the world. So this new facility that was opened by the Premier and the Prime Minister today is the next step in that business, employing 1,200 people, an example of local manufacturing, you know, right here in Western Sydney, a wonderful, you know, migrant success story of a family that, that started in Western Sydney in the 1970s that have now grown this business that's, you know, going global.

0: I think this is the sort of thing we can expect to see more of in the region, and the sort of the thing we want to see encouraged and incentivised.
1: Do you think the federal government's likely to stump up more money to provide the infrastructure that's needed still to get people to and from the airport?
0: I think we're hopeful. We know that, you know, in particular, there's business cases being developed as we speak for those future metro connections. We want to see more integration between, you know, local councils, state government and federal government, like we've seen in the past through the Western Sydney City deal that brings all tiers of government together to start to map out the priorities for the region in terms of future infrastructure and putting a place to invest in some of these projects.
1: Thanks for that, Adam. The excitement's definitely building before that first takeoff at the airport. Appreciate your time.
0: Absolutely, Sarah. Thank you.
1: That's Adam Leto, the CEO of Western Sydney Leadership Dialogue there. And I have just had a text from one listener. Michael has texted in to say, to be fair, when you're talking about getting access to the new airport, the airport in Melbourne only has a road network and has never had a metro, and yet people still manage to get there. So maybe we're a little bit spoilt in Sydney expecting all these different modes of transport to the airport. Thanks for that, Michael. It's coming up to 25 past three now. I am Sarah Gerethy, filling in for Tom Aridi on Drive, and it's time to chat World Cup.
2: Well, some of the crowd are on the pitch.
3: And that is the only goal.

0: Well, it was another day of jubilation and heartbreak as the knockout rounds continued. There were a record 4 goals ruled out in the Portugal-Croatia game, including this one in the final minutes of the game.
1: 5 in the middle. Here's the ball in. And it falls to the back. And it's gone into the net. It's an equaliser with surely the last kick of the game.
2: Croatia player number 20 touched the ball and headed it to the goal scorer. Final decision. Offside.
1: No goal.
0: Oh, ouch. Devastation for Croatian fans there. It was very hard to watch that, I have to say. That was Croatia's goal being disallowed there, which meant they lost 2-1 to Portugal. Now, let's find out about that and the day's other matches. And, of course, look forward to an early start tomorrow morning. Joining me now is 702 Drive's World Cup football aficionado, Dr. Steve Georgiakis from the University of Sydney. Hi, Steve.
3: Good afternoon, Sarah. I received a text message immediately after the game from a friend of mine. I'm not going to name him, of course. He said, "It's the end of the game, we know. Snickers involved." So there you go.
0: I wouldn't press you to reveal your source either, Steve. I'm wondering what your favourite game of the day was, though.
3: Look, there was only really one game on offer today, or really I should say there was only one half on offer. I don't believe I've ever seen a half of football quite like it. It was end-to-end stuff, and of course it was the game Croatia versus Portugal. A very quick summary, if you haven't seen the match, and if you haven't seen the match, I think you should see it. In the 54th minute, Croatia took a 1-0 lead. And, of course, the great Cristiano Ronaldo, sometimes jokingly referred to as Penaldo because of the number of penalties he has scored during his career, he equalised for the Portuguese in the 68th minute, of course, with a penalty. Now, what I've learnt during this World Cup, and I learnt it the hard way yesterday, a game is not over until it's over. And then in the 5th minute of extra time there, Portuguese super sub Goncalo Ramos appeared to have won the match for the Portuguese with a superb header. It was 2-1. And then in the very last moments of extra time, Croatia thought they had equalised only for that goal to be ruled out offside by VAR. The Croatians thought it was a goal. I thought it was a goal. VAR overruled, and of course the Croatians were eliminated from the tournament.
0: Oh, brutal, wasn't it, Steve? Absolutely. I like that you disagree with the VAR, so it's Georgiakis versus the VAR. I don't know. I'm sure the Croatian fans are all on your side, though.
3: Well, they are on my side, and they're a little angry at the moment. A few of them have switched off their phones.
0: I bet they have. I'm wondering what you thought of Ronaldo's performance for Portugal. He looked pretty annoyed at being subbed off in that second half.
3: Yeah, don't you love it when someone that's aged 41 gets subbed off, and then, of course, the sub that came on had a magnificent game. Look, he didn't have the greatest game, but history will tell us that he scored the first goal for the Portuguese. And I think, and I'm not 100% sure about this, that the highlight of the evening involved Cristiano, and it took place at the end of the final whistle when Croatia's Luka Modric and Cristiano embraced. Between them, they've represented their countries more than 430 times. Most of us dream of making one appearance for the Socceroos or the Matildas. And what they have achieved is quite phenomenal. So we didn't have the best game, but they got through and they're playing the Spanish.
0: Absolutely. And Spain made it through pretty easily, actually, against Austria, didn't they?
3: Look, the Spanish have been flying under the radar before this match. I had no realisation that they hadn't conceded a goal in their first 3 games and they didn't concede a goal today, but they played some very, very excellent attacking play today. And, of course, they unfortunately dismantled the Austrians today 3-0. And the Austrians are also out as well.
0: Let's look to tomorrow. The Socceroos obviously take on Egypt at 4:00 in the morning. How confident are you now that Mo Salah looks like he's playing?
3: Look, the good news for us is the Pharaohs seem to have quite a few injury problems. And Mo Salah's, there's question mark there for anyone that's played and has played with a sore hamstring. You're never going to sprint at 100%. Ahmed Fatu, he's another great player. There's a question mark against him. Omar Marmoush, there's a question mark against him as well. He's got some injury issues. So my prediction is hopefully the coach makes this great mistake that quite a few coaches make of playing injured players. that's my prediction.
0: Put him out on the field with his injury and let us take advantage of him is what you're saying, Steve.
3: 100%.
0: Now, if we do win on the you know, like off chance that we make it happen, who are we likely to play next?
3: Look, well, we're playing the Argentinians, and this is a bit of payback for what happened in 1993. They eliminated us from getting into the World Cup. And, of course, last World Cup, they also threw us out of the knockout stage. So there's a touch of destiny in this Socceroos campaign this year. I think Tony's going to win. It's going to be a fierce battle. Of course, it's going to be a fierce battle. We're going to need some luck. We're going to need a couple of goals. But the big question mark for me is hopefully the defence, the bus, the Socceroos bus, completely dominates the attack of the Egyptians and frustrates them. And we need this win for the code in Australia.
0: What are you going to be eating tonight, Steve Georgiakos, just before I let you go?
3: Do you know what? Well, we may get some Portuguese chicken tonight, you know?
0: Delicious, yeah. Delicious. Well, thanks again, Steve, for your time. We'll speak again next week, no doubt.
3: Thank you, Sarah.
0: Enjoy the game. That's Steve Georgiakos, our resident soccer aficionado, on the line there on all the things that you need to know about in sport.
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5: Filling in for Thomas Ariti.
0: We're going to the headlines in a second, but just before that, I want to hear all the juicy details of your household disagreements. I've got a text here from Jen who says, Sarah, my partner's habit of rearranging a stacked dishwasher. I spent years getting frustrated now and I've resigned myself to letting him get on with it and I stack nothing. My dishes are left on the sink bench and he enjoys the challenge of how much he can fit in the dishwasher. It's boring to me, but he really gets pleasure out of it. Look, Jen, keep listening because if I got a story for you, I might be a little bit like your husband, I hate to say. First, now, a check of the traffic.
5: 702 ABC Sydney.
0: Got Jeff Wallace from the Australian Transport Network on the line. Hi, Jeff.
6: G'day, Sarah. At M2, they cleared a crash about 5 minutes ago, westbound lane 3 for the Epping Tunnel. I am seeing the back of the queue coming out the Lane Cove Tunnel beside Epping Road, Mayberry Road, up towards the Epping Tunnel westbound. Hazelbrook, earlier crash involving motorcycle, eastbound lane 1 for the Great Western Highway, Oaklands Road. And Roonga, the crash on the Pacific Highway up towards the M1, just past Fox Valley Road. I'm Jeff Wallace, Maitien.
0: Thanks, Jeff. And now check out the news headlines with Adam Story.
7: Thanks, Sarah. The Federal Agriculture Minister, Julie Collins, says there's no evidence yet of mass infections of birds with the H5 strain of bird flu. Authorities in New South Wales have confirmed they're investigating a suspected positive case detected in a sick giant petrel at Hawk's Nest in the state's north of Newcastle. A woman who assaulted the Federal Senator, Lydia Thorpe, outside the MCG in 2024 has been spared jail and will instead serve a 12-month community corrections order. Ms. Thorpe was with a group of friends outside the venue when she was attacked by Ebony Jang Bell. And Venezuela's interim president, Elsie Rodriguez, says the death toll from the massive twin earthquakes there has risen to almost 2,600. More news at 4 o'clock.
0: Thanks, Adam. Now we'll just take a quick look at the weather. It's currently 19 in the city and 17 in Camden, 19 in Gosford, 6 in Katoomba, 18 in Parramatta, 18 in Penrith and 18 in Cronulla. The rest of the day, cloud clearing, overnight minimum of 10 degrees. Winds tomorrow, minimum of 10, maximum of 19 in the CBD. A minimum of 5 and a maximum of 19 in Penrith. It'll be a sunny day with winds westerly 15 to 20 kilometres an hour, becoming light in the middle of the day. On Sunday, there's a minimum 11 and a maximum 17 in the CBD, 6 to 16 in Penrith. Cloudy with a high chance of showers, most likely in the afternoon and evening. Winds southwesterly 15 to 25 kilometres an hour, tending southerly 20 to 30 kilometres an hour during the day.
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0: Now, I'm not sure if you've seen any of those internet memes that suggest in every partnership there's one person who stacks the dishwasher like a Swedish architect and another who stacks it like a raccoon on meth. Well, I have a confession to make. I am the raccoon, minus the meth part, of course. My partner would probably dob me in actually for a whole list of household crimes. But the way I stack a dishwasher is probably our most recurring debate. I'm all about jamming everything in, you know, every plate, every dirty cup, whatever I can find. I'm basically get it on, make it happen. 99% of the time, it's going to get clean anyway, right? But he pretty much has a strategy document for how he's going to place each item. And it's definitely the less is more school from him when it comes to a dishwasher's capacity. Now, I'm hoping my next guest is going to settle that debate for us in a moment. But also, I would love to hear from you about what it is that gets your tensions flaring in your household. It's Friday. Go on, dob in the person you live with for their household crime. Do they dump dirty teacups in the sink when it's mere millimetres from the empty awaiting dishwasher? Or maybe they're like me and they leave a trail of cups and discarded items of clothing all around the house so you could tell exactly which room I've been in. Give me a call. Dob in a household criminal for whatever it is they do that drives you nuts. You can call me on 1300 222 702 or you can text 0467 922 702. Now, I have decided that I need an umpire over this dishwasher thing, though. So I've called on Claire Isaac. She's a freelance writer who's definitely got very clear opinions about these things. Hi, Claire.
10: Hello, how are you?
0: I'm well. Look, I need to know, am I right to argue there's no right way to stack a dishwasher?
10: No, you're not. And I hate to tell you that.
0: No, Claire!
10: I don't know that it is the ninja versus the raccoon on meth. It's more that you just need to make sure that every surface gets water. So if you're stacking it too tightly and the water can't get on all the surfaces, then all the surfaces can't be clean. And I found this out from asking a lot of people, a lot of cleaning experts. Don't block the spray arm, okay? Don't block the water seems to be the rule.
0: Evidence-backed. Oh, no. This is not what I want to hear. I did suspect that this was what was coming, but, I think... I'm going to have to take your final ruling on that and take it home. I'll have to take that to my partner and see how he feels. I don't think I'm going to change my mind. But you recently wrote about this and you're a bit inspired by the wonderful James Valentine segment, which is This Is What I Live With, right? You've tried to get to the bottom of some of these scientific solutions, which is why you're giving me these evidence-backed answers.
10: That's right. So I know that we have all got these sort of little mini domestic hills that we like to die on. And it's things like dishwashers, toilet seats, condiments being in the fridge or not. And of course, James, spent a lot of time talking about that. So I thought it would be time to sort of come to get to the bottom of some of them. And so I spent a lot of time interviewing a microbiologist called Julian Cox. I spoke to a food scientist, Rachel Merriman. I spoke to a couple of other people as well, cleaning product founders, just to get to the bottom of some of those really life-changing arguments that couples have for years and years. I didn't actually ask them about the throw cushions on the couch one, though, which I do think is another one that we all argue about.
0: Where should they go?
10: Round two. Yeah, or how many there should be.
0: Oh, how many? I think one of the ones you did look at, though, is the toilet seat. Now, I really thought this was resolved, but do men who argue it should be left up have any ground to stand on, really?
10: Well, I think from a hygiene point of view, it's not as important as perhaps women think. I mean, from an ugliness kind of grossness point of view, you want to have the seat down and the lid down so that when the next person comes in, it's not this big gaping hole in the middle of the bathroom. And the microbiologist I spoke to agreed that it was more sort of from a kind of aesthetic point of view, that was fine. But he said the biggest problem is having the lid up means The plume can spread bacteria to sensitive areas. So when you flush the toilet, if there's any germs, usually not from urine, mostly from fecal matter, that can spread throughout the house. So his rule is really just put the seat down and always, always, always wash your hands.
0: So even in a house of blokes, it's not okay, is what you're saying, Claire, from a germ perspective.
10: Yes. From a germ perspective, it's just best to keep it all like locked in, locked underneath, locked tight.
0: Now, this is probably one I'm just more after your opinion for. I'm not sure you've done the scientific research on this one, but I did want to know about what do you think about the trail of dirty coffee cups I leave around the house? I've admitted I'm an offender. Like, I think it's an endearing sign of where I've been. My partner knows, you know, and I'm going to come back later and clean it up when I'm ready. Now, he couldn't
10: clean it up. That's right. It's like the crumbs for the birds, right? It's just a different way of showing where you are.
0: That's right. He couldn't disagree more. What do you think?
10: Yeah. Look, I don't mind it. I think it depends. I don't know. I live in a very small one-bedroom apartment, so to have a trail of coffee cups anywhere would just look like a lot of coffee cups in one spot. But I think if you're going to pick them all up, I think.
0: Well, I'm just going to bring Gilda in.
10: I think at the end of the day, maybe there should be a moment where you can.
0: Oh, you're dropping out a little bit, Claire. I think I might need you to, like, wiggle the phone around. It's okay. We're just getting you in and out. But hopefully you can just stand on your head or do whatever you need to do. But while you're doing that, I might just bring Gilda in. She's called in from Maroubra. Hi, Gilda. How are you?
11: Hi, Claire. How are you? Sorry.
0: That's okay. Claire is still here, so we can put your domestic dispute to Claire. What is it that you have to live with, Gilda?
11: It's not to do with the dishwasher, although I did hatch a plan on Monday, which would have involved using paper plates. However,
0: in protest.
11: Won't go there. But what drives me nuts is my husband gets up from the table or his desk and he leaves the chair right out. I don't know if it's the teacher in me, and I always say to him, could you please just push your chair in? Could you please just push your chair in? It drives me nuts.
0: Gilda, I have to say, I reckon you're not alone. We were actually chatting about this on the show, and one of our producers, Elizabeth's husband, does exactly the same thing. So she feels your frustration. How does he take it when you tell him to push it back in?
11: I think he once told me not to talk to him like a teacher, I said, you're just so disrespectful. Push your chair in. Oh, have you finished? I'll push your chair in for you.
0: My goodness. Claire Isaac, I don't know if you've heard all of Gilda's call because we've just got you back in here now, but I was wondering what you think. Should a chair be pushed back in once it's pushed out?
10: I think it should be. I think it's a sign of respect. If it's something that bothers you, that bothers your partner, I should say, then I think it's certainly something you should do. But also, it's safer, you know. You don't want to be tripping over chair legs randomly in the middle of the room.
0: Absolutely, absolutely. Thanks for your call, Gilda. Appreciate it. You can take that news back to your husband, all right?
11: I hope he's listening from work with his chair right out.
0: Oh, I'm sure that's what he's doing right now. Thanks, Gilda. I've got Fred from Camden on the line here as well. Hi, Fred.
12: Yeah, g'day.
0: What's happening in your household that's driving you mad?
12: My wife is a dishwasher fiend. She just tosses it all in there. Literally, the cutlery just gets tossed in the cutlery tray. I cannot handle it.
0: How do you like it stacked?
12: The knives have to be straight and the forks have to be straight, otherwise they don't get one.

0: I have to wash them by hand anyway. And the plates are at an angle in the rack, and they're all different sizes together, and it just doesn't work.
1: Oh, I reckon your wife sounds a bit like my soul sister, actually. Actually, Fred, we sound very similar.
0: And I know she does it because it really pisses me off.
1: Well, I'm not doing it deliberately. Sometimes we're just unaware. In defence of your wife, look, Fred, thanks for that call. Claire, what do you reckon? I think that's a common one as well, isn't it, the dishwasher?
2: So
1: you agree with Fred, right?
2: Well, I just think it needs to be a little bit more methodical than perhaps and than just chucking it all in hoping for the best. One of the women I spoke to, actually, we were talking about laundry and just separating the whites from the darks, and she said something like, everyone wants to throw it all in and hope for the best answer. But I think that applies for most of these things. We all just want to be able to throw it all in and hope it all gets clean. But actually, there has to be a bit more thought behind it than just that.
1: Absolutely. What about some of the other ones? Does tomato sauce belong in the fridge or in the cupboard?
2: Well, basically, when in doubt, they all say put it in the fridge. So even though condiments are often made with a lot of vinegar and salt and things that naturally will keep them from going off in the cupboard, once you've opened it, all bets are off. Most things should go in the fridge, especially things like mayonnaise, which has got fat and oil in it, and things that can go rancid. But yes, when in doubt, refrigerate it.
1: And just lastly, is there any sort of like, do I have any legs to stand on when I cook and don't clean as I go?
2: I think you probably have a leg to stand on there, but I think that the issue is that, you know, if you're washing as you go, you need to dry as well, because if you leave things wet, then that can also create problems with bugs and things. So if you're not going to do that, you're probably better off just leaving everything until the end and then whacking it all in the dishwasher, probably, of course, not in a raccoon-like fashion.
1: All right, lots to think about there, Claire. Thanks so much for your expertise today, even though I'm not happy with how you've adjudicated my household debate.
2: I apologise.
1: Claire Isaac, freelance writer there. And if you have something that's driving you nuts, that's causing tension in your household, I want to hear from you. You can call me on 1300 222 7. Or you can text 0467 922 702. It's a perfect time for this song, I reckon. Will You Love Me Tomorrow by the Shirelles.

0: It's coming up to 10 to 5 on 702 ABC Sydney. You're with Sarah Gerethy. It's time now to chat food. Alice Slavsky's here with me. She's the host of the ABC's A Bite to Eat and the author of cookbooks including Salad for Days and In Praise of Veg. Hi, Alice.
1: Hello, Sarah.
0: Glad we got you there on the line in the end now. It's still pretty warm in Sydney at the moment, but all the lovely winter veg is in season, including leeks. Are you a big fan of the leek, Alice?
1: I'm a big leek fan, and I'm also a fan of the fact that the weather is warm enough, because one of the things that I don't think people realise about leeks is that they're terrific on the barbecue.
0: Ooh.
1: So is it barbecue weather this weekend?
0: Look, I mean, I think it's sunny, so if the sun's out, a bit of a charred leek on the barbecue is good.
1: Yes, you lucky ducks.
0: Ooh.
1: But, you know, if you hear that and you're thinking, okay, fair enough, I'm going to char my leek, but then I'm going to get a mouthful of dirt, yes, you probably are if I omit the most important thing that you need to do with leeks. You know, one of the obstacles to people using leeks more is that they're full of grit.
0: Full of dirt,
1: and that's because that's how they're grown. The white part of the leek is underground, and that's what remains tender. It remains, there's less chlorophyll being activated. It's less fibrous. But when you pull it out of the ground and you want to use it, you've got to wash out the grit. So the easiest way to do it, especially if you want to keep it whole, is that you lop off, you give the top, the dark green bits a nice big wash. You lop them off, you pop them into the freezer because they're great in your stocks. And then the lighter green part, you slice through vertically. So not all the way through, but just to the middle, to the heart. And then you open up the layers, the sheets, almost like opening up a book, and you run them under a cold tap.
0: So you do have to peel them apart a little bit to get this happening, Alice.
1: Yeah, you do. You have to peel them apart just to make sure. It doesn't go all the way down to the bottom. It's usually just, to the lowest layer, I suppose, that's exposed to the elements. But that is the way that you can keep it whole, essentially whole, without getting a mouthful of grit.
0: Okay, well, that's a good tip, Alice. Now, I'm keen to hear from you if you've got a question for Alice about cooking leeks. 1300 222 702 is the number, or you can text on 0467 922 702. Maybe you've had issues in the past, or maybe you just want to show off your favourite leek recipe. Get in touch. Now, Alice, is there anything to look out for when you're buying leeks at the shops, or are they pretty reliable? I don't know that I know how to pick a good leek from a bad one, you know?
1: I like to look for the one that's got the most pale flesh. So think about what's actually usable for you in that immediate term, and that's the finer, lighter green part of the leek. So when you're buying it from a farmer's market or from your greengrocer, you're going to be able to choose. When you buy it from the supermarket, you're probably going to just be buying the pale part. You know, the dark green parts are lopped off at the growers. And I remember years ago I was at a growers conference and they were talking about what to do with the dark parts. I'd like at some point for this to happen. What they were talking about is dehydrating that to like a green leek powder. Yes, because then it's still usable. But so if you're buying it from the shops, you'll get that sort of really thick stem.
0: Yes.
1: Of leek. And the other thing that you can do with leek, that again, if it feels like too much fuss for you to be papering it, opening it up like a book and washing it, you can also slice it into discs. So slice the leek against the grain into discs and whack it into your salad spinner or into a nice big bowl of water, and then let gravity do its thing. Let all of that grit fall to the bottom of the bowl, and then you've got all of that lovely rehydrated leek that you can sweat down or put into a braise.
0: When it comes to the way you chop them, does it matter? I mean, do you chop them differently depending on what dish you're making, or it's always, it always kind of gets cooked down anyway, so it doesn't matter?
1: A very fine question, Sarah. So these are the kinds of vegetables that it does make a difference which way you cut it. So if you cut it with the grain, you retain the shape. So for a stir fry, I like to cut with the grain, and then I get these beautiful

0: or silky ribbons of leek or spring onion through my stir fry. But if you want it to break down and if you want to access the flavour quicker, you cut against the grain because you're breaking down those fibres and you're making it much easier for it to sort of slip into the rest of a soup or a stew.
1: I'm getting a few suggestions about recipes for leeks coming from our listeners. Tony on the text line says, "Hi, Sarah. Love using leeks, whether it be in a potato and leek soup, a cottage pie, or a casserole." Thanks for that, Tony. And Penny from Armidale loves to use leeks to make vichyssoise soup. That sounds pretty delicious. Have you done that one before, Alice?
0: A vichyssoise can be made with all kinds of different veg, but it's a cold soup and it's a cream of something soup. It's like a fancy name for a cream of something soup. And leek is fantastic. You know, essentially Tony's making a vichyssoise. Like if he serves his leek and potato soup cold, that's a vichyssoise. So,
1: Okay. Yeah. Well, I see. And like what's the best way to cook a leek? Do they need a bit of tender, loving care to get that flavour out or are they pretty hearty?
0: I think a leek does benefit from a good sweat, less so than an onion. Leeks are already much sweeter than onions. Think of them kind of in between an onion and a celery, let's say. So, you know, in terms of robustness, they're more towards a celery. And in terms of flavour, they're an allium. So they're within that onion family. But what I really like about them and the reason why they appear so much in French cookery is because the flavour of it is already much milder and much finer. And texturally, the thing that they add to a leek and mushroom pie, a leek and potato soup, is that lovely density that they add extra body to the mix because even though they do break down, they don't break down as much as, say, an onion.
1: Now, I reckon leeks and lots of butter is a bit of a match made in heaven, but... agree, I'd say, Alice?
0: Yeah, definitely. Or olive oil if you want to keep it planty.
1: What about what other herbs and spices go really well with leeks?
0: Leeks are very versatile in flavour. So they really, they love soft herbs. So anything from parsley, chives, even something like a chervil and leek or tarragon and leek are very good friends. They do really love mustard as well. I've got a mustard buttered leeks recipe that I do at this time of year every year. It's so good.
1: Mustard, and butter, then, stop.
0: Yeah, you really can't go wrong. And so there what you're doing is rather than keeping the leeks whole or slicing them into discs, you're cutting them into 5 centimetre pieces. So almost like batons, you know, little battens of leek. And then you're washing them through, you know, making sure that all of the gritty bits are gone. And what you can also do is you can poke the leek with a fork, just sort of all around the layers. And what that does is it starts to break down the structure of the leek and it makes it much easier for even more grit to be dispersed and dispelled.
1: Oh, amazing.
0: And then you're going to bring some well-salted water to the boil, pop the leeks in, and then you're going to let them sort of simmer away for about sort of 10, maybe 12 minutes, depending on thickness. If you're using one of those really girthy leeks from the supermarket, you're going to have to give it about 15 minutes to really make sure that all of those inner layers break down as well. Don't rush a leek. You've got to give it some time. And then meanwhile, while those leeks are sort of simmering away, you're going to get some butter in a pan. You're going to start to foam it up. You're going to add some capers. You know, you might want to add, if you wanted to, you could add some anchovy in there as well. You know, make it extra savoury.
1: Stop.
0: And then once the leeks have simmered and they're soft, and they do change colour as well, you know, leeks are very cooperative like that. They'll tell you they're translucent, they're ready to go. You get them out, you let them cool down a little bit, sort of chill. You don't want to overcook them. And then you've foamed your butter, you've got your capers, you've got your anchovy if you want, a pinch of sugar, maybe garlic if you're that way inclined. And then in goes your whole grain mustard, seeded mustard. In it goes, and then you chuck the leeks in and monte au beurre. So you're sort of foaming the butter and putting the butter through the leeks and all those layers. And then you serve that as a side dish. Sarah, your guests will be so very happy with you and they'll be
1: so
0: like, oh,
1: impressed.
0: I know, you've just made the leek the hero.
1: Absolutely. 1-300-222-702. I want to hear your leek questions or your leek recipes. You can also text in on 0467-922-702. We've got one question here from Corinne. She says, Stephanie Alexander's leeks à la grec. I don't know that I'm pronouncing that correctly. Hopefully I am.
0: Greek
1: amazing.
0: Style.
1: Yep, where leeks, can one find pencil leeks, Corinne wants to know. So hard to find, she says.
0: Okay. You're going to find them at places like Carriage Works. So the farmer's market, you know, it might even be on tomorrow morning. You're going to find it at, so when some growers sell direct, so you can check that out. You can search community support.

0: supported agriculture scheme or local grower, and sometimes they'll deliver. This is the time of year where you should be able to find those pencil leeks, but you could also make a dish like that with the standard size leeks, but quarter them. So, you know, you've got the, rather than making it for sort of 10 minutes or 5 minutes, you're going to quarter them and you're going to use it for that same amount of time, but as quarters rather than little tiny little pencil leeks.
1: Oh, delicious. And I should just add, we've just quickly looked it up. The Carriage Works market is open tomorrow at Everleigh from 8 a.m. So if you want some leeks.
0: Other markets are available, Sarah.
1: Well, that's right. But, we've given those ones a bit of a plug. So we'll just make sure that people are looking for the right thing in a leek, Alice. I think they probably have had plenty of tips from you today. It really seems like there is nothing that you don't know about leeks. I'm very inspired by everything that we've chatted about today. We'll catch you next week.
0: Well done on accessing all the WikiLeaks. Cheerio.
1: You've been waiting with that pun for a while. Thanks, Alice. That's Alice Zasadzki there, host of A Bite to Eat with Alice and author of cookbooks including Salad for Days and In Praise of Veg. Coming up after 4, you'll hear from biosecurity expert Raina McIntyre about what we should be doing and watching out for when it comes to suspected bird flu cases.
2: When it impacts you.
3: The 3-month halving of the fuel excise has ended, the discount dropping down to 16 cents per litre.
4: When newsmakers talk.
5: We've listened and we've done the policy work to make sure that we get the best outcomes for older people.
2: It's on 702 ABC Sydney.
6: Story with ABC News. The state government says it's been preparing for the H5 bird flu to arrive in Australia for several years. The state has reported its first suspected positive case of H5 bird flu, with further testing underway. New South Wales Chief Veterinary Officer Dr. Joanne Coombe says poultry and fishing industries are prepared.
7: We were all very aware that this was looming and that Australia was the last continent to have not had H5 bird flu. So we have trained up many, many members of staff across all different government agencies.
6: A man's been granted bail 3 days after he allegedly helped smuggle foreign nationals into far north Queensland on a boat. Christopher Tester has more.
8: Chen Wenpeng faced the Cairns Magistrates Court today alongside 30-year-old Hao Wang. Both men are charged with an aggravated people smuggling offence involving more than 5 people. It's alleged a group of people without visas came ashore at Western Cape York Peninsula on Tuesday morning. Mr Peng's lawyer, Rowan King, told the court his client was in Weipa to go fishing. Commonwealth prosecutor Christopher Moore unsuccessfully opposed Mr. Peng's release, arguing the 34-year-old could flee the country or interfere with witnesses. Co-accused Mr. Wang did not apply for bail. Both men are due to return to court in October.
6: A woman who assaulted Federal Senator Lydia Thorpe outside the MCG in 2024 has been spared jail. Ms. Thorpe was with a group of friends after a match when she was attacked by Ebony Jan Bell. The independent senator says she missed numerous sitting days because of injuries from the incident. This afternoon, Bell was sentenced to a 12-month community corrections order over the attack and another unrelated assault. Details of the case can now be reported after a long-standing suppression order was lifted a short time ago. In a statement, Ms. Thorpe said she's thankful the matter has now been finalised. Police have released CCTV footage of a car they're looking for as they continue to investigate the kidnapping and murder of a Sydney grandfather. Rhiannon Solomon-Marin reports.
9: The blue Mitsubishi Lancer was seen at Moorbank and Marsfield in the days leading up to Chris Bagzarian's death. The 85-year-old was taken from his North Ryde home earlier this year and his body was found near a golf course days later. Anyone who recognises the vehicle is being told to contact police. Officers also raided a home in Canley Vale yesterday, where they say another car had been stored before it was used to move Mr. Bagzarian's body. 6 people have been charged over the kidnapping and murder and remain before the courts.
6: The Victorian Liberal Party has agreed to delay a decision around whether or not it will dump controversial MP Moira Deeming as a candidate. Natasha McFarlane reports.
10: Moira Deeming has been seeking an injunction in the Supreme Court against the Liberal Party and its president. She's facing disendorsement after she refused to apologise for claiming a colleague had assaulted her. The state executive was scheduled to hold a meeting this evening to decide whether she would remain as candidate for the Western Metropolitan Region. But after the MP launched the last-minute case, Justice Kerry Judd asked the party to hold off deciding on the matter until after a trial could be properly heard, which it agreed to. The case will return to court.

0: court on July 17th.
1: The best friend of former West Coast Eagle star Adam Hunter has written an open letter to the AFL Commission claiming it's failing to protect footballers from the degenerative brain disease CTE. Hunter, who was suffering from CTE when he died last year, was at the centre of a Four Corners investigation that revealed 33 Australian rule players have now been diagnosed with the disease. In the five-page letter, Dave Andrews states more must be done to protect current and future footballers from CTE and better inform its players of the risk. The AFL has reiterated that player health and safety is the code's highest priority. Socceroos coach Tony Popovich says he wants his team to stay in the moment as they attempt to create history at the World Cup. Tom Wildey has more.
2: If Australia beats Egypt in Dallas on Saturday morning, it will be the first time they've won a knockout game at a men's World Cup. Much has been made of the opportunity awaiting the Socceroos, but Popovich is urging his players not to get lost in the occasion.
3: The history gets made after the game, so we have to do our part during the match.
2: Egypt is sweating on the fitness of Mohamed Salah, who suffered a hamstring injury in his side's 1-1 draw with Iran. Tom Wildey, ABC Sport, Dallas.
1: Scattered showers on the southern slopes and adjacent ranges this afternoon, falling as snow on the southern ranges above 1,000 metres, isolated showers about the northern and central ranges, the adjacent western slopes and across the southern inland plains, dry and mostly sunny along the coast and in the far northwest. Cloud clearing from Sydney this afternoon, a sunny day tomorrow with a top of 19 and then cloudy with showers on Sunday and a top of 17. 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
4: 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Sydney.
7: G'day, hope your Friday afternoon's going well. It's looking pretty gorgeous out there, actually, through the window at Parramatta Square, although I have to say a little bit windy, maybe. So let's hope that that maybe calms down for Saturday. Let's take a look at what's coming up in the show today. As you may have heard, bird flu has arrived in New South Wales.
8: We have been preparing for this event for several years, in fact, since we had our H7 bird flu outbreak 2 years ago. We were all very aware that this was looming and that Australia was the last continent to have not had H5 bird flu.
7: That's the state's chief vet there, Dr. Joanne Coombe, making the announcement. Earlier on Drive, we heard from the Minister, Tara Moriarty, about what the state's doing to try to stop the deadly virus from spreading. And this hour, we'll be talking to infectious diseases specialist Raina McIntyre about how at risk the poultry industry is and whether you should be worried about your pets. Also coming up, are you getting ready for a sleepless night for the Socceroos and hoping to hear this in the early hours of tomorrow morning? Plenty of people are planning to set the alarm and head to a pub or live viewing site for the 4 a.m. kickoff in the Aussies match against Egypt tomorrow. We'll have all the details about how you can get there. And if you're looking for a bit of a culture hit this weekend, the National Indigenous Art Fair kicks off tonight at Barangaroo. It's chock-a-block with amazing Indigenous art, music and food, and we'll be chatting about some of the highlights that you can check out there. But first, a check of the traffic.
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6: Traffic.
7: Derek Peterson from the Transport Management Centre. How are the roads looking, Derek?
9: Hello, Sarah. Looking much better at North Sydney now. We've had some fairly heavy traffic northbound on the Warringah Freeway because there was a broken down car blocking one of the northbound lanes just after you come out of the Harbour Tunnel. That car has now been moved out of the way and traffic is getting back to normal there, but still a bit slower than usual as you head north through North Sydney. At Newtown, we've had some fairly slow southbound traffic on King Street just outside the train station. A person needed some medical help there, so we had a lane closed on King Street just near Enmore Road. Looks like the ambulance and emergency services have moved off there as well, so that lane has reopened and traffic also getting pretty much back to normal through King Street, although still fairly slow as you head south towards St Peters. On the M2, westbound traffic returning to normal now has been heavy because there was a car crash in the Epping Tunnel. That has been cleared and all lanes now open heading west on the M2. To public transport, we have no major disruptions to report across the City Trains network. All other public transport also running as normal. A reminder that tomorrow and Sunday there's some planned track work on the T4 Eastern Suburbs and Illawarra line, so buses replace trains between Sydenham Central and Bondi Junction on the weekend. You can find find those details at any of the transport apps or at the website, transportnsw.info, and traffic information is at livetraffic.com.
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7: Earlier in the program, we spoke to the New South Wales Minister for Agriculture, Tara Moriarty, about the first suspected case of H5N1 bird flu in New South Wales, and she said this.
10: We're as prepared as we can be. Biosecurity is always a risk, and these things are risks to industry.

0: egg industry, so that I want to thank them. They're very well prepared as they can be if this threat does eventuate.
1: Now, this is a strain that's caused massive devastation across the world already. Last year at Heard Island, an Australian territory about 4,000, I think, kilometres south of Perth, there were 13,000 baby seals killed just in a matter of months. Now, the virus reached the Australian mainland towards the end of June when a brown skua was found at Cape Legrand in Western Australia. We want to learn a bit more about this strain of bird flu and what it could mean for Australian wildlife should it spread through New South Wales. Raina McIntyre is an epidemiologist who leads the biosecurity program at the Kirby Institute at the University of New South Wales in Sydney. Hi, Raina.
2: Good afternoon.
1: So this is the first suspected case of this strain in New South Wales, the H5N1 strain. How is it different to the previous strains of bird flu that have been found in Australia?
2: So the types of bird flu that have affected poultry in the past in Australia have been of the H7 type. And, you know, we have had increasing outbreaks in poultry in the last few years, but those outbreaks have been pretty readily controlled. And they've occurred in Victoria and New South Wales. This particular virus, the one that's on Heard Island, is a mutation of the H5N1 that arose in 2020 and has really spread in an unprecedented way around the world. The epicenter of it is Europe and the Americas of this virus, and it is causing a pandemic in birds. So there's a bird pandemic that's been going on for at least 4 or 5 years. And, you know, traditionally, it's what we call waterfowl, which are ducks, geese and swans, which transmit bird flu because they migrate and they fly long distances and they carry it. But now we're seeing around 500 different species of birds that have been infected by this virus. And so, you know, birds travel on particular flyways, which are like airline routes. So there's now many more routes by which different birds can carry the virus. And what we're seeing is the virus hit Antarctica a couple of years ago, and then it moved to McDonald and Heard Islands. And now we're seeing infected birds from sub-Antarctic seabirds coming to the coast, which they do normally. They usually are seen on the southern coast of Australia, but can occasionally end up on the eastern coast as well. And I think we're now up to, seeing a bird on the eastern coast, these are independent introductions. Mm. It's unlikely to be spread from WA or South
1: right.
2: Australia.
1: Right, so it's not spreading between birds in Australia, it's coming in on multiple fronts from elsewhere. Mm.
2: Yeah, which suggests to me there's quite a high burden of infection in these seabirds and potentially other migratory wild birds.
1: How is it actually spread between the birds, Dr. McIntyre? Is it respiratory droplets? Is it like any other kind of, you know, cold flu virus, I guess, would spread?
2: Yes, so birds have a particular kind of receptor in their upper respiratory tract, and this virus is adapted to that. So it's very contagious between birds. It's not so contagious to humans or other mammals because humans particularly have a different kind of receptor in our upper respiratory tract. So the human cases that have been seen are usually in farm workers, either dairy farmers in the US or poultry workers who've had close contact with sick or dead birds.
1: So should the ordinary person be concerned if you're not a farm worker or you're not working with native birds? Is it much of a concern to the general public?
2: Not at this stage. Wildlife rescue workers are also people who should be cautious. I note that there were some wildlife rescue people who handled the birds that in South Australia, I think, and had to be given antivirals. So they need to be cautious. If it's an injury, that's if an animal or a bird has been hit by a car, then that's different to seeing a bird where you don't know what's making them ill. They really should be using personal protective equipment to handle such animals and calling authorities.
1: Yeah, I mean, chicken and poultry are often the big concern when it comes to bird flu. Is that still the biggest risk here, that it would spread to the poultry industry?
2: It is. I mean, it may not

0: happen in the immediate future, but now that we've seen infected birds hit our shoreline, the risk is increased that at some point it may start affecting the poultry. Hopefully it won't, but, you know, we've been watching the spread of this virus around the world and what it's done to the poultry industry around the world and in the US in the dairy industry as well. It's really, and you know, it's highly pathogenic in birds, including poultry. So when it hits the poultry, they will die of it, which is why the usual method of control is culling the birds. And that's what was done with the H7 outbreaks that we saw a couple of years ago.
1: Australia has a lot of endemic birds. Why are they at a higher risk?
0: Well, all birds have those receptors. So, you know, they are at risk. And we know that each bird belongs to a particular order, and there are birds, we know all the orders around the world that have had infection with this virus, and it includes the same order to which our native parrot-like birds belong to, like cockatoos and galahs and so on. And they would potentially be at risk. You know, the emu is actually is the only bird in its order, so it's a really rare, unique species. We have so much wildlife here that doesn't occur anywhere else in the world, so that's a big concern.
1: Risk for them. What about pets? Should people be worried about their pets?
0: Yes, cats and dogs have been infected. Cats get really sick. It's been cats on farms that we've seen infected overseas in Europe and in the US. And they get a very severe neurological type illness with, you know, staggering seizures and so on. dogs can get infected but don't tend to get really sick. The issue is that in, you know, domestic pets can wander around and, you know, come across a carcass of a dead bird and, you know, bring the infection back into the household. But the biggest spread occurs through wild birds because they fly very long distances and can kind of spread it over very long distances.
1: You mentioned before that these seem to be, at this stage anyway, all sort of cases coming in from places outside Australia rather than spreading internally. Is that a good sign that it can be contained?
0: It's a good sign that there's no evidence of transmission within our domestic species of animals or birds. Yeah.
1: And I guess just finally, like, is there a vaccine for bird flu, or is one being developed?
0: There is a poultry vaccine. In the past, you know, prior to this particular virus, the H5N1 played 2.3.4.4b. Prior to this strain, the usual response in a poultry farm was to cull the birds, because if you don't cull the ones that are infected, all of your birds will get infected and die, right? So, but the scale of it has just been so enormous in Europe and North America. In France, for example, they switched to using the vaccine. It's a partially effective vaccine, so it can mask outbreaks. And, you know, the World Animal Health Organization does recommend the vaccine, thinking about the vaccine for poultry farmers, for poultry farms, just because of the scale of it. And but, you know, in a country like France, for example, that using the vaccine hasn't stopped the outbreaks.
1: All right, Raina, I'm sure this probably won't be the last time that we're speaking. I appreciate your time today.
0: No worries, bye.
1: That's Raina McIntyre, an epidemiologist who leads the biosecurity program at the Kirby Institute at UNSW in Sydney. And if you notice any sick or dead birds or other animals, a reminder that you shouldn't touch them. You should record the location and report it to the 24-hour emergency animal disease hotline, which is 1800 675 888. Now, we did have a call from Matthew in the last hour to say that when he tried to report two dead birds, he couldn't speak to anyone. But we have tried the number and it does work. There is actually a real person at the end of the line, so please do report any sick or injured birds on 1800 675 888.
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1: Are you watching the game in the morning? I'm sure a lot of people are setting their alarms right now. I'm not sure that 4 o'clock isn't just...

0: just a little bit too early for me, but I'm going to do it. I'm going to get up and I'm going to watch. What are you doing? Are you watching from the couch like I'm going to be, or maybe you're heading to one of the live sites? Let me know on 1300 222 702 or text 0467 922 702. Let's hope we hear this a lot. That's the song the Socceroos play in the stadium when they score a goal. So maybe we'll hear it many times. Let's hope, as they take on Egypt. And one person who will be watching avidly is Dave Barrett. He is the deputy principal at Westfield Sports High and joins me now. Hi, Dave.
1: Good afternoon, Sarah.
0: How are you feeling about the game tomorrow?
1: I'm very excited about the game, and no doubt most Australians will be getting an early night tonight so that we can all be up at 4 o'clock, and it'll be an early start to the day, but hopefully a successful one.
0: Now, both goalkeepers, Patrick Beach and Marty Ryan, went to Westfield Sports High. Patrick has been the surprise replacement for the more experienced captain, Matty. Do you think he'll be starting tomorrow?
1: Look, Tony Popovich is known to throw up a surprise or two with his selections, but I don't think that extends to goalkeepers. I think that he'll stick with Paddy Beach because that's the way he started the tournament. And you don't really change your goalkeepers unless you have to, in my view. So unfortunately for Matty, I think Patrick Beach will be starting tomorrow.
0: And your other pupil was Milos Dejenic. He's spoken about how important positivity is after the last match where they lost. How much does mindset play for a team?
1: Well, look, he's one of their most experienced players, and he would be contributing to the squad, even though he hasn't had minutes on the field. Guys like him and Matty Ryan, those older guys in what is quite a young team that starts for us in these games in the World Cup, they'll be the ones settling the nerves, making sure everybody stays positive and they're mentally in the right place.
0: In your days as a soccer player, you played against Coach Tony Popovich. He seems to keep his cards pretty close to his chest. Are there any thoughts on what he's planning to do?
1: Look, he might spring a surprise or two in terms of his starting lineup, but as a player, he was just such a tough opponent, had a very strong mentality, had great discipline, and I think the Australian team is a reflection of his personality in that, you know, we're very determined, we're very athletic, and very well organised and well structured, and it's all about a team first mentality. So we're looking forward to tomorrow, and he certainly had a big imprint on this team, and he's had his contract extended for a few more years, and I think this young group of players that he's got together now could be together for a couple of World Cups down the line in the future. So it's just great experience for them.
0: Dave, it's the last day of school today before the school holidays. Was excitement just absolutely peaking at Westfield Sports High between the school holidays and the Socceroos tomorrow?
1: Yeah, we had another Wear It Gold Day today, so the whole school was decked out in their green and gold. The students are loving the World Cup, and not just supporting Australia, but there's also, you know, we're a great multicultural country, and it's people have always got a second team at the World Cup as well that they're watching. So I noticed a few of our Croatian supporters at school were a bit disappointed today, but everybody's ready for Australia tomorrow.
0: It's a win-win situation if you can back two teams, isn't it? Like it doubles your chances, so
1: it's always good to have two teams at a World Cup, but I think Australia is everybody's first team, but there's always an interest in one of those other teams.
0: Absolutely. And have you got any future Socceroos in the making there at the moment? Anyone you're keeping your eye on?
1: Oh, we have plenty. We've played a couple of games this week. Our junior boys and junior girls both won their Bill Turner Cup knockout matches. So they'll hopefully progress through to the finals, and they're playing some wonderful football. So, yeah, but you don't want to get too far ahead of yourself. You need to keep their feet on the ground. But it is great for them to be able to watch an event like this. And sometimes this is the inspiration that a student needs, just to kick into another gear and really focus on their training and so forth to get them, you know, give themselves a chance of progressing into the future, into those national teams.
0: Absolutely. And what do you reckon the vibe at the school is going to be like on Monday if Australia does what it's never done before and wins its first match in a knockout round at the World Cup?
1: Look, we're actually, our school holiday started today, so there is no school on Monday.
0: Yes. But,
1: I think we all get to enjoy more of the rest of the World Cup because we've got more time to spend.

0: sitting in front of the TV watching it.
1: It's good timing for the kids then, isn't it? And for you as well, I have to say, Dave Barrett. Really appreciate
0: looking forward to the game.
1: Where are you watching it from, Dave?
0: Look, I do like watching football at home with a bit of a quiet around, so I won't be at any of the live sites, unfortunately, but that's the way I like to concentrate on the game and, focus on what's happening on the field.
1: Absolutely. Well, we hope that you're hearing a lot of this tonight, and thanks for your time. Enjoy the match, Dave.

0: It's 25 past four on Friday afternoon, Socceroos Cup Eve. Let's all cross our fingers for tomorrow. Coming up, you'll hear all about the Indigenous Art Fair that kicks off today. Our very own Ray Johnston will be broadcasting live from the fair tomorrow morning, but she'll be here before five. And Matt Longlan will be here to let you know how to get to some of those live sites around Sydney if you're one of the brave Socceroos fans heading out early tomorrow morning for the Egypt match. I'm also keen to hear from you if you live on the northern beaches and catch the bus. There might be some disruption next week due to planned industrial action. So if you're hearing that and you're living on the northern beaches, Matt Longlan will let you know the latest on that situation as well. But first, finance. I've got Steve Daglian here on the line. Hi, Steve.
1: Hello there. Happy Friday.
0: Happy Friday to you too. Now, Steve, I'm told by Tom that you do a great impression of something, but the team here won't actually tell me what it is. They just wanted me to hear it with you right now. So let's have a listen.
1: Right. Is it maybe... That's me.
0: That's you. That's not a real seagull. Are you kidding me, Steve?
1: No, it's true. I might do like a GoFundMe to head to Belgium for the seagull screeching competition. You know that one?
0: Do you love a hot chip as well?
1: Yeah. I do.
0: I reckon you'd win that competition. I think that's you've got form, Steve. You've been working on that for a while, I can tell.
1: Since I was a kid, actually. I'm considering it, to be honest. I'm trying to convince my wife it's a good idea to go to Belgium to enter a seagull screeching competition in dress as a seagull. What could go wrong?
0: What's the prize?
1: Not much, I think. maybe some chips and embarrassment on the way home.
0: Steve, you got to do it. Oh my goodness. Anyway, all right, let's turn to finance, away from the seagulls. It was a really strong end to the week for the Aussie market.
1: It certainly was. The Aussie market actually had its best day in 3 weeks, believe it or not, after three pretty underwhelming performances. So we're up about 1.3% today. That's enough to see over the course of the week our share market lift by around 1%, so not bad. And we've had improvements across all of the sectors, or almost all sectors as well. The utilities under a little bit of pressure. It's considered to be a more defensive area of the

0: least today, up 2.7%. Mining stocks, which were the standouts over the past year, are up in the order of 2.5% today. So they've managed to lift as the US dollars drop back a little, and that has helped push many commodity prices higher today.
1: And a strong end, US stocks I was meaning to talk about, they're a bit mixed, right?
0: They were actually. So it's a holiday shortened week in the US. They're closed tonight for the Independence Day holiday. And that means that some of the economic data that typically is out on a Friday night, which gets everyone excited, as you can imagine, was out a day earlier. So we had some figures on jobs growth in the US, much weaker than expected. It was actually the 57,000 jobs added last month. The market was expecting twice as many. And the reason why that's important is partly because of what it means for interest rates as far as how what markets are concerned. So this has reduced the likelihood of a rate hike in the US by September. And that's one reason why the US dollar fell and some commodity prices rose. So that kind of indirectly seemed to help many of our miners today in Australia.
1: What's it looking like for investors next week, Steve?
0: Next week's going to be quite busy. Of course, the World Cup will continue, so people will remain pretty tired. But there will be the US earnings season kicking off. And this happens every 3 months in the US, happens every 6 months here in Australia. And it's when companies tell investors how they've done over the past quarter. And it's going to be a real test for markets because we've seen the US share market lift 20% in 12 months. Our market has improved by 3%. And one reason they've done so well is all the money being spent on computer chips, and AI infrastructure. And that has seen very strong gains across many of those stocks. So it's going to be a test to see whether they can back this up with improvements in profits. So we're going to get a couple of companies out next week, the likes of Pepsi and Delta Airlines. But unofficially, the real start happens kind of the following week when we get many of the banks and then many of those tech stocks later in the month as well. So that's going to be important.
1: What about the All Ords and the Aussie dollar?
0: The All Ords, we've got sitting at around 9,048 points. So it's a lift of 117 points or 1.3%. And the Aussie dollar is stronger today at 69.4 US cents.
1: Steve, you're going to get up for the Socceroos tomorrow.
0: Absolutely. No doubt.
1: All right. Well, you go watch the Socceroos and tell your wife that I back you as a seagull in that competition. Get yourself to Belgium, all right?
0: Okay, thank you.
1: Thanks, Steve.
0: Thanks, bye.
1: That's Steve Daglian from CommSec there. 702.

0: Jeff Wallace from the Australian Traffic Network is here. How are the roads looking, Jeff?
1: Crash in the TMC. My TMC camera's here at the M4. Outside the Twin Service Centres, it's eastbound lane 3. Traffic is heavy, and heavy the other way. Actually, it's all the way back to Leichhardt for the M4 tunnel, out towards Prospect, going out towards west. North Turramurra, a tree down. That's affecting both ways. Bobbinhead Road just near Memorial Road and McGrath's Hill, seeing Windsor Road, very slow past Pittown Road in towards Windsor. I'm Jeff Wallace, from ATN.
0: Thanks, Jeff. Now, with the news headlines, Adam Storey.
2: Thanks, Sarah. The first suspected positive case of H5 bird flu has been recorded in New South Wales, with further testing expected to confirm the strain over the weekend. The giant petrel was found on the mid-north coast at Hawk's Nest this morning. Meanwhile, Western Australia has recorded another suspected positive case of the bird flu. The latest suspected case was found at Mullaloo Beach near Perth. The state government has announced a $37 million commitment to strengthen and expand the response to lead contamination in Broken Hill. The funding will be delivered over 4 years and includes doubling the number of homes that will be remediated each year. And the University of Wollongong has announced its Chancellor Michael Still has resigned in the midst of an inquiry by the state's corruption watchdog. Be more news at 5 o'clock.
0: Thanks, Adam. And I'm joined now by Tom Saunders. Tom, this one is for you.
3: Let it snow, let it snow, let it snow. Shows no signs.
0: A big dump of snow overnight. It was looking so dry on those snow fields earlier in the week.
4: I've said, I think, already this week on the show, this is the worst start to a ski season since 1957. But finally, last night, a front came through. And look, some of the higher slopes have probably had up to about 30 centimetres of snow now. So, and look, at least it's a start.
0: What about Sydney? It's still pretty warm for snow here, isn't it?
4: No snow in Sydney that I know of, but look, last night was still really mild for winter, minimums up to 8 degrees above average. Then a cool westerly change arrived late this morning that held the maximums to between 18 and 20, although it felt colder today, the bit of wind chill. We had fresh winds, we had low humidity. So for much of the afternoon, it felt closer to about 11 or 12 degrees. Now with clear skies and some cooler air tonight, we're much colder than what we've seen over the last week or so. So down to 10 degrees in the city tonight, 5 degrees in Penrith. Then tomorrow will be sunny, winds west-southwesterly 15 to 20 kilometres per hour. And we're looking at highs of 18 to 19 for most suburbs. Sunday, the winds will tend

0: 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So,
1: are you sampling every hot chip in Parramatta? That's what I want to know.
0: I've tried a few, but look, hot chips are a big thing upstairs on level 39. You probably don't know this coming from Ultimo. It's a big thing. People bring in their chips, they share them. So I went around the room, I asked everyone, I got a few suggestions, but that was the place. I went to the place I was told had the best chips.
1: What do you think? Was that good?
0: The first half, I was loving it, but by the second half, that was enough. They were too salty.
1: Too salty, weren't they? I thought the same thing. I had just one and it was perfect, but I reckon more than that, one was enough.
0: Sarah, next Friday, I'm going to bring you a chip, not a fry. It's going to be fat and juicy.
1: That's what I'm hoping for. Thanks, Tom. Have a good weekend.
0: You too.
1: All right. Thanks to Diane also for letting me know her plans early tomorrow morning. She's messaged in, hi, Sarah. Sutherland Council installed giant screens today in Engadine Town Square. Yeah. But I'll be watching from the warmth of my lounge room at 4 a.m. in Engadine. Cheers, Diane. If you've got any plans for watching the Socceroos match tomorrow morning at the sprightly hour of 4 a.m., do give me a call and let me know. I'd love to hear what you're doing. 1-300-222-702, or you can text 0467-922-702. Now it's time to check the day's sport.
2: He's got the first swing and the catch taken.
3: Out. She scores! Australia have won. They are the champions.
4: That was extraordinary.
3: Game, set, bingo!
1: I am here with Ned Hall, ABC sport reporter. Hi, Ned.
5: Hey, Sarah, how you doing?
1: Good, thank you. There's so much happening in sport this weekend. Obviously, first, we have to talk about the World Cup. There's three matches today. Tell us about that crazy finish to Portugal versus Croatia.
5: Unbelievable, the end of that match. It started off, and it feels like a long time ago. I was already in work to watch Spain-Austria, which was kicked off at 5 a.m. this morning, and Spain were very impressive there. The Portugal-Croatia match that followed it was outstanding. Really.

0: the nation will be doing that tomorrow morning at 4 a.m. Before we move on now, the cricket. Australia's going to take on England in the T20 World Cup final.
1: It's pretty much the final I think everyone wanted. So Australia got through to the final on Tuesday night. They beat South Africa. They won every match in their group stage, then their semi-final, and then they found out their opponents last night. England winning through in their match overnight. Sorry, England beating South Africa. Australia beat the West Indies. But England have won all their group stage matches as well. Then that semi-final. So it's the two teams with 100% records meeting in the final at Lord's late on Sunday night. It will be available on ABC Radio and on ABC Listen. You'll be able to catch the whole match from just after midnight on Sunday into Monday morning. Australia will start as favourites. They've been great through this tournament under Sophie Molyneux, but England have got that home advantage, and probably owe the Australians one after getting flogged so badly last time they were here for the Women's Ashes.
0: Wimbledon, we've got Australia's sole remaining player in the women's draw playing tonight.
1: Yes, so Daria Kasatkina is flying the flag for Australia now. The conqueror of Serena Williams-Meyer joint went out last night. Tricky one, though, for Kasatkina, because she has to take on Naomi Osaka, who's only the 14th seed, but she's one of those players with a real aura in women's tennis as well. Not just the unusual outfits that she's been wearing onto court at various different Grand Slam events. She was wearing a large kimono outfit on her first appearance at Wimbledon. Not sure she'll do that for her match tonight. But yeah, Kasatkina, tricky one for her to keep her in the women's draw. Alex de Minaur obviously still in the men's draw. He won't play until the following night, though, through to play an American in the third round there in the men's draw.
0: And what do you reckon are going to be the highlights of the rugby league this weekend?
1: Yeah, it's an interesting one. NRLW getting underway this weekend, which is great. So they're actually been quite pleased with the way the NRL have done this year. This weekend, obviously, in the men's draw, it's a slightly sort of tapered down round due to the fact that it's state of origin on Wednesday night. So fewer matches there in the men's competition. Rabbits and Panthers tonight worth looking at, because the Panthers might lose three in a row for the first time since whenever. But it's a long time since they've done that. So there's a chance tonight with their star players out. But we got to see the NRLW kick off last night down at Shark Park. The Knights beat the Sharks there. The Roosters and the Broncos are the standout teams in this competition. The Roosters travel north to the Gold Coast to take on the Titans tomorrow afternoon. And then tomorrow evening, the Broncos host the Cowboys up at Lang Park in Brisbane. There's a game in Sydney and Cogra tomorrow afternoon as well, with the Dragons taking on the Canberra Raiders.
0: What about rugby? The Wallabies are taking on Ireland this weekend.
1: Yeah, that sort of crept up on me a little bit, the fact that there's the international rugby season, there is so much sport taking place at the moment.
0: It's too much. It's crazy, isn't it?
1: It really is. And in fact, it's interesting. There's obviously this going on in Australia at the moment. It's a huge international weekend as well. But for the Wallabies, it's a really important time. So the coach, Joe Schmidt, is coming to the end of his tenure. He's going through the handover process to the Queensland Reds coach, Les Kiss, who takes over at the end of July. And this is all building up really to the World Cup, which Australia hosts next year. Big series against Ireland, one of the European powerhouses. If they can get a result, it really bodes well for the tournament next year.
0: Fans of beautiful scenes of the French countryside are getting pretty excited. The Tour de France starting tomorrow night.
1: Look, I love the Tour de France, and I try and watch as much of it as possible. It's not ideal for me, because I've had lots of early starts to get up and watch the FIFA World Cup, and so this isn't ideal to have, like, bookending the whole night of cycling running all the way through it. But I think it's going to be a fascinating year. So we have got one of the all-time greats in cycling, Tadej Pogacar. He's going for a third straight Tour de France title. He's fifth overall. Jonas Vingegaard's his major opponent there. But we've got 11 Australians in the race as well, and they're very capable of being in contention and taking out some stages. Jai Hindley and Ben O'Connor, who were great in the Giro d'Italia, they're both lining up again here to race in the Tour de France. And the likes of Luke Plapp as well will be a chance in some of those stages to take out a stage win, which is always a huge thing for any rider in the Tour.
0: What about the Super Netball? The grand final sold out in Melbourne this weekend.
1: It is, and it's this quirk with netball that the Vixens threw last weekend to play in the grand final. They beat the West Coast Fever, having ended a run of four straight defeats. One of those defeats was against the Adelaide Thunderbirds. Adelaide Thunderbirds qualified for the grand final. They finished top of the ladder, but the destination of the grand final is predetermined before the start of the season. It's basically up for offer, so whoever comes in with the best bid gets to host it. It's going to Melbourne, where they are fanatical about their netball. So the Melbourne Vixens have home court advantage despite not finishing on top of the ladder. Even so, the Thunderbirds will start as favourites. They've been the best team through most of this year. The leading goal scorer in the competition, Elmarie van Berg, the South African's been superb for them, shooting over 90%. So they'll start as favourites even though they're not playing at home.
0: And just last

0: Lastly, the AFL, the Swans in action at the SCG tonight, while GWS could do the Swans a favour, I reckon.
1: Yeah, well, they absolutely could. So, interesting, last night, the Brisbane Lions beat Geelong, which was an important match as well for Brisbane, creeping their way up the ladder. They're now into fourth spot, the defending premiers. Geelong dropping down to fifth. But it also means the Lions are now two wins behind the Swans. So, a big one for the Swans tonight against the Western Bulldogs, just to keep that breathing space up between them and the teams behind them. The favour could get done for them by GWS, who desperately need a win. They've lost three in a row, so they could do themselves a favour as well if they could pick up a win. They're taking on Fremantle, who are on a huge winning streak at the moment. It's down in Canberra this weekend, and they could be racking up 14 wins in a row, Fremantle, if they get the win down there. But GWS, if they can kickstart their season, then they are a chance of helping the Swans close the gap on the ladder-leading Fremantle Dockers.
0: Whew, I think we've probably covered it all, Ned. Thanks so much for that massive rundown. You must be absolutely exhausted, but raring to go tomorrow morning, I hope.
1: Quick turnaround, back in the office in less than 10 hours.
0: Cheers. That's Ned Hall from ABC Sport, who is a very busy man at the moment. I'm just getting a couple of texts in from people who are planning to watch the Socceroos match. Peter from Meadowbank says, "Hi, Sarah. We'll be watching from the lounge room. And at 6 a.m, we'll be heading to the beach at Balmoral for a swim." That sounds very nice, although a bit frosty. "Then in the sun to warm up." Thanks for that, Peter. And Bulba from Kirribilli says, "Sarah, I'll be watching in the pub in the Killian Cork in Ireland." Oh, watching all the way from Ireland. That's Bulba from Kirribilli there. So wherever you are watching it, do enjoy that match in the early hours of tomorrow morning.
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0: Now, we'll just do a quick check of the traffic. It is coming up to 4:45 now.
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3: Traffic.
0: On the roads, on the Sydney Harbour Bridge off-ramp to York Street, there is a broken down car and southbound lanes are affected. North Sydney, the Warringah Freeway, just past Sydney Harbour Tunnel, a broken down car has closed one of two northbound lanes. At Blacktown, Blacktown Road approaching St Martin's Crescent, there's a broken down car. One southbound lane is closed, which is or the bus lane as well, I think. And at Ingleburn on the Hume Motorway near St Andrews Road, there's a broken down car. Southbound traffic is affected there. Casula also, the M5 motorway, there's a broken down bus. Eastbound traffic is affected. Now, if you are looking for something else to do other than the Socceroos tomorrow, there's plenty happening this weekend. And if you're planning on heading to a live site to watch the match against Egypt, Matt Longlin from the Transport for New South Wales is going to be here just before five with all those details. But if you're also keen in taking on in some fabulous art over the next few days, the National Indigenous Art Fair kicks off today. It's the seventh year, but this is the first year that it will take place at the Cutaway in Barangaroo. If you tune in to 702 tomorrow, you can hear Ray Johnston broadcasting live from the Cutaway from 10 a.m. And Ray is with me now. Hi, Ray.
4: Hi, Sarah. How are you?
0: I'm well, thank you. I'm very glad it's Friday and nearly through this this first week filling in for Tom. The relief is starting to come in waves, but we're not there yet.
4: Well, if you really want to relax, you can head on down to the Cutaway tomorrow morning because it's going to be fantastic tomorrow. I'm really looking forward to it.
0: Absolutely. You broadcast from there last year, I think.
4: That's right.
0: Can you explain
4: how it
0: all...
4: It was out of the passenger terminal that time, so we've moved to the Cutaway now, which if you haven't been down there, it's just an extraordinary space. You've got this massive wall of sandstone in there. It's actually the perfect venue for an event like this. So I'm looking forward to seeing it all set up.
0: It is so beautiful down there. It is an amazing space for anyone who hasn't gone. Even just the space alone, you know, it's worth checking out. But Ray, this event brings together all these Indigenous art centres from all around the country. Can you explain how it all works?
4: Yeah, absolutely. So it's a big event. There's more than 30 Indigenous art centres from across the country, more than 100 individual Aboriginal and Torres Strait Islander artists are travelling to Sydney. Some of them have travelled thousands of kilometres. So you can actually have conversations with people behind the art and learn where these stories come from. There's also going to be a lot of workshops happening as well. There's some weaving workshops with some master weavers, which is incredible. I think it's just an amazing opportunity for anyone who is interested in First Nations art in any way, shape or form to just come on down and learn a whole lot about it.
0: I've heard the food and music's pretty good as well.
4: Oh, yeah, yeah. There's going to be some performances occurring. There is, of course, lots of fantastic food on offer. It's going to be a really great day. It's actually running.

0: all weekend. It did start today, opening night tonight as well. And yeah, we'll be there for tomorrow and it keeps going through to Sunday. So lots of opportunities to pop on down and take a look.
1: Absolutely. Who are you going to be chatting to tomorrow morning?
0: Oh, we've got lots of people coming on the show. I'm so excited. So, yeah, Peter Cooley's going to be joining us to help explain a little bit about what the program will be for the day. He's one of the founders of Indigigrow, which is an Indigenous food company. So he's one of the organisers for the event as well, which is great. But one of the things that I'm very excited about is my little show and tell segment where I get people to bring in three items and a couple of songs that tell us a little bit about who they are. We've got Rachel Perkins popping by in person. So I'm incredibly excited to meet with Rachel and learn more about who the woman is behind the incredible documentarian that she is.
1: And is there anything there at the fair that you're particularly looking forward to checking out?
0: You know what? There are a few people visiting, a few artists that are from art centres I've been privileged enough to visit through my work on Backroads. So I'm looking forward to actually catching up with some old friends. I want to catch up with the people from the Buku Arts Centre, from Yirrkala in East Arnhem Land, and also there are some weavers and artists travelling from Gapawiak, which is more inland in Arnhem Land. They will be there as well. So I'm looking forward to catching up with everyone, saying hello and accidentally buying way too much art.
1: If listeners do want to come by and catch up with you and say hello, do you know where you're going to be?
0: We will be set up. You won't miss us. We'll have the ABC banner up and we will have all the speakers blaring. It's not a huge space, so you will be able to spot us. And do come and say hello. It's always really nice to be able to put faces to the texters, I like to say.
1: Oh, absolutely. Well, we'll be listening tomorrow morning, that's for sure, Ray. Enjoy.
0: Thanks, Sarah. Enjoy your evening.
1: I will. That's Ray Johnson, the host of ABC Sydney and New South Wales Saturday Mornings. She'll be back at the National Indigenous Art Fair from 10 a.m. tomorrow. And this band is one of those that will be playing at the art fair this weekend. Here's a bit of Microwave Jenny.

0: That's Microwave Jenny, who you can catch this weekend at the National Indigenous Art Fair. And make sure to listen to Saturday Mornings with Ray tomorrow. She'll be there broadcasting live from the fair from 10 a.m. In a minute, I'll be speaking to Matt Longland from Transport New South Wales. But first, this news just in from the leader of the New South Wales Liberal Party, Kelly Sloane. She said in a statement that the Shadow Attorney General and leader of the opposition in the Legislative Council, Damien Tudorhope, has offered to step down until the completion of the Operation Rosny ICAC hearing. Now, that's that big blockbuster hearing involving allegedly illegal developer donations, the Liberal Party and even the Catholic schools. Now, this statement says, I would like to reiterate, this is Kelly Sloane's statement here, that Mr. Tudorhope is participating in this process as a witness and is supporting the work of the ICAC. This move will ensure Mr. Tudorhope can fully focus on the ICAC proceedings and allow me and my colleagues to get on with the job of delivering a plan for a stronger New South Wales. No doubt we'll be hearing more about this during the news at 5 p.m. Now, it is coming up to 5 to 5. Thank God it's Friday with Charlie Pickering is coming up for you after 5 o'clock, after the 5 o'clock news. Now, I wonder if you're getting ready to go to bed a bit earlier tonight so you can be up and ready for the Socceroos match at 4 a.m. tomorrow morning. Maybe you're going to watch the match on TV so you can stay in your pyjamas and stay nice and warm like I'm going to. But if you are heading outside to one of the live sites, there are a few extra public transport options to make your trip a bit easier. Matt Longland is the Acting Coordinator General at Transport for New South Wales and joins us now on Drive. Thanks for being here, Matt.
1: Good afternoon, Sarah.
0: There are a few live sites around Sydney, including at Tumbalong Park in Darling Harbour and at Olympic Park. What sort of extra options are going to be available for all those Socceroos fans?
1: It is going to be a very exciting morning tomorrow morning. Everyone will be out watching the Socceroos, hopefully wearing their green and gold. And there might even be some people that stay up all night and don't actually go to bed. Other people might go to bed and wake up early. The good news is there's lots of public transport options. Metro will run all night tonight. So right the way through, we'll continue to provide services. On the rail network, we'll have trains operating from 2 a.m., so a lot earlier than what they normally do, and light rail on the L1, L2 and L3 will operate from around 2:30 tomorrow morning. So if you're travelling in to either Tumbalong Park at Darling Harbour or Cathy Freeman Park at Sydney Olympic Precinct, they will be the two big live sites for the Socceroos and hopefully see them take on Egypt and have a big win.
0: There's also a bit of track work around this weekend. What changes should we be aware of?
1: Yes, so there's a lot of happening on the weekend. We've obviously got the Socceroos very early in the morning. We've got another big game in the evening tomorrow night, Saturday night at Moore Park. We've got the Wallabies taking on Ireland in the Rugby Union. Catch the light rail from Central to Moore Park. If you're travelling to that one, that'll be a huge game. It's sold out. Track work is happening on the T4 line, but not all of the T4, just from Sydenham to Bondi Junction. So if you're travelling along any of those stations between Sydenham and Bondi Junction, buses will be replacing trains on Saturday and on Sunday. We're also expecting a very busy weekend on the roads. It's the first weekend of the school holidays. If you're travelling, particularly this evening or early tomorrow morning, please take care. The usual pinch points coming out of Sydney will be busy, so take a bit of extra time. Please be patient. Please be safe. The airport will also be very busy tomorrow. It's one of the busiest days of the year, the first day of the winter holidays at the airport. If you're travelling to the airport, it's a good idea to catch the train on the T8 line. Services to the airport, domestic and international terminal, and it will be a very busy weekend.
0: And maybe just a bit of advice for anyone on the roads with that track work to check out your route and pre-plan ahead just so you don't get stuck out on the way to the airport without a train or something along those lines, Matt.
1: Absolutely. So it's only the T4 line, just that end at the Bondi Junction end. The T8 line is the line that services the airport. We'll be up and running through the airport all weekend. Plan ahead, transport socials, or have a look on the transport website. And please allow a bit of extra time if you're travelling on the roads. It will be busy.
0: And just quickly, Matt, I wanted to give Northern Beaches commuters a heads up about some industrial action planned for next week. What's happening there and how will the buses be impacted?
1: So the industrial action is ongoing on the northern beaches and also the lower north shore. So that's been happening the last couple of weeks. Passengers on buses might have noticed there's been some opal readers that haven't been turned on. Next week, from Monday morning through until Friday evening, there will be industrial action in place that may affect some services in the area. Services will continue to operate a normal timetable, but there might be some cancellations as a result of this industrial action. And it's around drivers potentially not taking certain vehicles out into service. So the timetable will be a normal timetable. There may be some longer waits if you're waiting for a bus. Allow a little bit of extra time if you're travelling on the northern beaches or the lower north shore on the bus next week.
0: All right, we'll have to leave it there. So much to talk about. Thanks for your time, Matt.
1: Yeah, thanks, Sarah.
0: Thanks, Matt. That's Matt Longland, Acting Coordinator General of the Transport New South Wales there. It's coming up to 6 o'clock shortly. Thanks so much for your company this week. I've really enjoyed it. We're going to do it all again next week when I'm still filling in for Tom. In the meantime, have a great weekend. Enjoy the Socceroos.

0: October.
1: Woo!
0: Yeah.
2: Cannot wait. Thank you for listening to watching TGIF. Thank you very much, audience. We'll be back next week. Goodbye.
3: Story with ABC News. Senior Liberal Party figure Damien Tudorhope has stood down from the New South Wales Shadow Cabinet after he was called as a witness to the ICAC probe into electoral donations. Sean Tarrick-Gooden reports.
4: Shadow Treasurer and Leader of the Opposition in the Legislative Council, Damien Tudorhope, will sit on the backbench while the Independent Commission Against Corruption investigates political donations to the Liberal Party. Mr. Tudorhope says the investigation involved several people with whom he's had close relationships. He says there's no suggestion of any wrongdoing by himself and he's not under investigation. Opposition leader Kelly Sloan says the move will ensure Mr. Tudorhope can focus on the proceedings.
3: The Federal Agriculture Minister Julie Collins says there's no evidence yet of mass infections of birds with the H5 strain of bird flu. Authorities in New South Wales have confirmed they're investigating a suspected positive case detected in a sick giant petrel at Hawke's Nest. Another suspected case has been identified in a giant petrel at Mullaloo north of Perth, with five previously confirmed cases in WA and South Australia. Ms Collins says the latest cases are not unexpected.
5: But I do want to reiterate that at this point in time, they're single migratory birds and we have no evidence of any mass mortalities in any other birds or animals in Australia at this point in time.
3: Federal Senator Lydia Thorpe says she wants to move on with her life after a woman who attacked her was sentenced in court. Christian Silver reports.
6: Lydia Thorpe missed several parliamentary sitting days because of injuries suffered during the incident in 2024. She was outside the MCG after the Dreamtime of the G game and was attacked by Ebony Bell, who punched her to the face. Today, Bell was sentenced to a community corrections order. In a statement, Lydia Thorpe said she didn't want Bell to go to jail and said she'd never met her attacker before. The senator says she won't make a full recovery from her injuries, but wants to move on. The case has been shrouded in secrecy for more than a year after the court granted a suppression order following a request from Ms. Thorpe.
3: Indonesia's military has recovered the body of an American pilot shot dead by rebels in the eastern region of Papua. The armed separatist group, the West Papuan National Liberation Army, claims the plane was attacked because it dropped Indonesian military personnel into the area. It warns of more attacks if Indonesia continues to allow civilian aircraft to enter rebel zones in Papua. Attacks by independence fighters in the region have been growing deadlier and more frequent. France's health minister says more than 2,000 excess deaths have been reported during last month's blistering heatwave. Patricia Tiano reports.
7: Speaking to broadcaster TF1, Health Minister Stephanie Rist says there was a particular increase in deaths among people older than 45, and she says the number could still rise. It comes as French Green Party members file a no-confidence motion against the government over its handling of the heatwave, while France braces for a third possible bout of extreme temperatures next week. During questions at the National Assembly earlier this week, the Greens said the government bore some responsibility for the deaths, with some suggesting as many as 10,000 may have died. Prime Minister Sébastien Lecornu has called the claims scandalous and undignified.
3: Venezuela's acting president says the government rejects criticism of its response to last week's massive twin earthquakes. In response to criticism, officials reacted too slowly. Delcy Rodriguez says thousands of workers were deployed following the quakes. The death toll has now risen to almost 2,600, with tens of thousands still missing. Ms. Rodriguez has stressed rescue and recovery efforts are continuing.
8: From the outset, I said no one is going to a mass grave, and I gave the order to the sectoral vice president. First, identification by fingerprints and photographs. In cases where this has not been possible, we move on to forensic dentistry.
3: To sport and Socceroos coach Tony Popovich says he wants his team to stay in the moment as they attempt to create history at the World Cup tomorrow morning. Tom Wiley has more.
9: If Australia beats Egypt in Dallas on Saturday morning, it will be the first time they've won a knockout game at a men's World Cup. Much has been made of the opportunity awaiting the Socceroos, but Popovich is urging his players not to get lost in the occasion.
10: The history gets made after the game, so we have to do our part during the match.
9: Egypt is sweating on the fitness of Mohamed Salah, who suffered a hamstring injury in his side's 1-1 draw with Iran. Tom Wilde, ABC Sport, Dallas.
3: The chance of light showers on the southern slopes and ranges tomorrow. Also the far southern inland, there's the chance of snow flurries on the alpine ranges at 1,400 metres, dry elsewhere. Sydney, an overnight low of 10, followed by a sunny day with a top of 19, cloudy with a

0: far, the bird flu cases in Australia have been reported by members of the public who found sick or dead birds. Joe Coombe is urging people to remain vigilant.
1: So the main symptoms of bird flu are, birds that look lethargic. They obviously often show respiratory signs of flu like humans do. So, they don't have noses, obviously, but they may have watery eyes. They may have difficulty breathing. And sometimes with these birds, they also show sort of signs of paralysis

There's Frente with Accidentally. Kelly Street as we get ready to play the weekend evening's quiz. The number to call to play, 1-300-800-222. And tonight, let's talk about what you're up to these school holidays. If you've got any trips planned or events.

Any trips planned or events or activities? Maybe things with family, maybe the grandkids are coming over. Or if school holidays isn't you, do you have a holiday or a trip coming up? Anything, you know, we're kind of heading into the second half of the year. So, yeah, let's chat about that while we play the quiz. 1-300-800-222. I am definitely looking forward to the school holidays. I really do love when the school holidays roll around. So it was... Actually, I am kicking off the school holidays in our neck of the woods. So today was the last day of school for my daughter. And yes, some things have been, we're not going anywhere, but we floated around the idea of my friend and I taking our kids to the drive-in. And man, there really aren't a lot of drive-ins around, not in Sydney anyway. I know there's one in Blacktown and we're thinking about that, but the movie choices were a bit dodge. They were few and far between. So it kind of fizzled and I'm really disappointed. It's made me think about drive-ins and I don't know, maybe we need to talk about drive-ins on the show. What do you reckon? We do that sometime in the near future. But I think there will be a theme park trip that might have to come around. There'll be movie nights, some things that are outdoors. I'm not too sure yet. I'm open for suggestions. We'll see what you come up with. Might be a bit inspirational for me as well. 1-300-800-222. Let's play the National Weekend Evenings Quiz.

0: right, our first caller and instant winner is Charlie and his mum in Mentone. Hello there, Charlie. Hello.
1: Hi.
0: Hi. And hi, mum.
1: Hi there.
0: Hello. You guys are the first callers tonight, so you are instant winners. Yay.
1: Yay.
0: How good's that? Now, Charlie, have your school holidays started?
1: Yeah, they started on, week of holidays.
0: Yeah, your first week's done? Yeah, the first week was this week. How are you enjoying them? What have you been up to?
1: We went to Sydney from Monday to Thursday, and then funny thing about this is how I actually got into it. On the way back, I just heard of it, and I was like, you can call in. So I played yesterday. I was like the second caller. I enjoyed it. I got kicked out, but then I heard there's a prize for the winner, and I heard today is a bit different because it's not Monday to Thursday, but it's a quiz, so I'm playing.
0: Yeah, good. I'm so glad you did. And it is. It pretty much is a continuous. The evening's quiz, yep, it's throughout the week. It's just a different voice on Friday and Sunday nights. It's Renee from Monday to Thursday, and then it's me. I'm around the nation, so that's slightly a little bit different. So there you go. I'm glad you called in during the week, and here you are now, and you're the first caller. So you're going to get a book as a prize. Do you like books?
1: I guess.
0: Okay. Yes. You're so diplomatic.
1: My brother would like a book.
0: Your brother would like a book. All right, cool. That's really nice of you to think of your brother. All right, you've got one more week left in the holidays, Charlie. What's happening?
1: I guess we're kind of just going to be out and about, chilling around.
0: Yep.
1: Our home.
0: Oh,
1: but when we were in Sydney, we did a lot of arcading.
0: Ooh.
1: We did two movies.
0: Yep. What'd you watch?
1: We watched Minions and
0: Monsters, yep.
1: Monsters, and we watched Toy Story 5.
0: What did you think of both?
1: They were decent.
0: They were decent. Cool. Was one better than the other? In your opinion?
1: Probably Minions and Monsters.
0: Probably Minions and Monsters. Yeah, fair enough. And arcading was good.
1: Yeah.
0: Yeah, what do you enjoy at the arcade?
1: Winning tickets so we can win prizes.
0: Oh, my goodness, really? Oh, you're just like, what is that? You're supposed to enjoy the games themselves. The prizes are just, it's nothing.
1: Yeah, well, I mean, the first time we did it, we tried to get 1,200 tickets for this FIFA World Cup ball and we got it. And then the second time we were going for this Pac-Man toy, which we thought was 1,300. So we got there and we thought we had got it, but we realized that was the ticket amount for the one next to it and the one had gone missing, but it was actually 3,000.

0: Oh gosh, Mum, help me.
1: I feel your pain because it'd be cheaper to just go out and buy the FIFA World Cup ball,
0: That's
1: but for
0: just
1: some reason I pay for the
0: this is
1: arcading.
0: that it's psychological. These arcade, growing up, there was never any of this tickets and get a pricing. You just go in, spend some money playing some fun games, done.
1: Yep, exactly. It's a bit like, it feels a bit like underage gambling, to be
0: It
1: honest. So
0: doesn't just feel like it.
1: doesn't
0: It
1: make me feel
0: is.
1: good.
0: Exactly. Oh, Mum, I'm with you. But Charlie, is there a favorite game you have at the arcades?
2: Well, probably NBA hoops if I had to be playing just for fun.
0: Yeah, they're fun. I like those. I like those ones. They're fun. They're good. Mum, do you get in on it as well?
1: No, Mum uses it as a chance to sort of just sit back and relax.
0: Yeah, fair
1: Even though
0: enough.
1: I've got it, if the music is really loud, but I just try and drown it out. So
0: Yep.
1: yeah, no, I don't get involved. It's definitely just for the kids.
0: It's just the kids. Off they go. All right, let's do this. Let's play the quiz. Our first question for tonight, Mum, you're there in case Charlie needs any help, which is
1: I am
0: very
1: here.
0: good. Let's do this. Darryl Braithwaite was the lead singer of which band in the 70s, in the 1970s?
2: Daryl, who?
0: Darryl Braithwaite. Mum might know who he is.
2: Daryl Braithwaite was the lead
0: Lead
2: singer of
0: singer
2: what band?
0: in the 1970s.
2: 1970s. Okay.
1: I know songs, but I'm just close to 40%.
2: I think it might be.
0: What do you
2: Who do you
0: reckon, Mum?
2: reckon?
0: And don't forget, hey, if you
2: All
0: don't know
2: right.
0: the answer, it's totally fine because you're still getting a prize.
2: My mum's saying sherbet.
0: It is sherbet. Nice, the brain kicked in, Mum. Well
1: Thank
0: done.
1: you.
0: All right, this one's for you, Charlie, before Mum. Okay, let's see how you go. In maths, what's the name given to a number that is only divisible by itself and one?
2: First prime number.
0: Nice work. Here's a follow-up on the maths question. What is the only even prime number, Charlie?
1: Two.
0: Nice. He's all over it, Mum.
1: It's got a bath.
0: He's all over it. All right. Here's the next question. Mona, Mona, is a popular museum in Tasmania. What does Mona stand for? So it's an acronym.
1: Yeah, museum.
2: Wait, so museum in home? What do you mean?
0: So
2: Wait.
0: it's in Tasmania. The
1: Yeah.
0: museum's called Mona, and each
1: What?
0: letter stands for something. Or like as in, it's the acronym. It's called what it's called, what the museum's called.
1: Yeah, Museum of Old and New Art.
0: You know it, Mum.
1: Yes, we've been there. I can't be been there.
0: Sorry, I hit that.
1: Remember
0: Say that
1: when we?
0: again. Have you been?
1: Yes, we have been.
0: Oh, cool.
1: Remember
0: How
1: we
0: is
1: took the
0: it?
1: ferry? We took the ferry.
2: Oh.
1: Yeah.
2: Well, was it that like I'm starting to picture it, but I was only like 8 when we went there, so
0: Oh, that was a
1: yeah, need
0: long
1: to go
0: time ago now. Yep.
1: underground.
0: I hear
1: I
0: you,
1: could not
0: Charlie.
2: have guessed Museum of New
0: Old and
1: whatever.
0: new art.
2: Yeah, I could not have guessed that
0: Nah.
2: unless my mum was
0: Yep,
2: there and
0: that's your
2: she was
0: brain.
2: there.
0: That's your brain's trust. Hey, look, you might know this one. Taylor Swift is reportedly due to get married this Friday evening, US time. Who's she marrying? I'm after the first and the last name.
2: Travis Kelce.
0: Travis Kelce.
2: I'll take that one. No, I can't do that one because
0: Oh,
2: I
0: look.
2: knew he was an NFL player.
0: If Mum didn't know that one, I would be giving Mum a high five. Not because she'd be, bowing out of the trivia game, but it's more, we don't need to know that. Like, it's fine.
1: I listen to too many podcasts on Mamma Mia.
0: Oh. Okay. All right. I've got a music question for you now. Name this song. So I'm going to play a little sound clue for you. And I'm after the name of the song and the artist performing it.
2: Do you think it'll be hard?
0: Take a listen. I don't think so. Although Joe, our wonderful producer, he can be a little bit of a trickster sometimes, but hopefully not. Let's see how we go. Take a listen.

0: Come on, Mum. Who's that? What's the name of the song?
1: Missy Higgins.
0: Yeah.
1: The girl.
2: Oh, God. Oh, I wanted.
0: Do you know
2: it
0: the song, Charlie?
2: No, I wanted it to be a different singer though, and I wanted it to be like. That was like the one song I don't know.
0: That's why I said, "Come on, Mum."
1: Is it the special two?
0: It is. Yeah.

0: Couldn't have known.
1: Well done. It is the special two. Yay. Cool. You guys make a great team, by the way. How good's this?
0: I guess the only ones I can get is the maths one.
1: Not necessarily. You got Travis Kelce.
0: Well, yeah. I kind of knew that.
1: Nah. Hey, credit where credit's due, Charlie. You're doing great. All right, next question. What in business terms is the IMF?
2: The International Monetary Fund.
1: Nice.
0: All right, yeah, so, my mum's an accountant.
1: Oh, is she? Nice one, Mum. All right, that's seven, which means...
3: You're on a sausage roll.
1: Yay. So a sausage roll means that you get a free clue if you need one.
2: Ooh, okay.
1: Yeah, yeah. So if you're stuck on a question...
0: Oh, I thought it was a free sausage roll.
1: Not literally. You know what? I don't know why it's called a sausage roll. Oh, that's right, because you're on a roll. Yes, a sausage roll. Joe's just yelled into my ear, reminding me. He's probably told me more than once, actually. I think he has. No, he didn't yell in my ear, but, you know, he jumped it. Yeah, because you're on a roll. So, International Monetary Fund is correct. Next question. And don't forget, if you need a clue, you get one. A 210-year-old first edition of which Jane Austen novel is currently on display at the State Library of Victoria?
0: Oh, it's on the State Library of Victoria.
1: Of Victoria. Don't forget, you get a clue if you need one. What do you reckon, Mum?
0: We were actually at the State Library not that long ago, but...
1: Victoria?
0: Me personally, I couldn't know. My mum's trying to think right now.
1: Yeah, but, so we're talking Jane Austen, a 210-year-old first edition. Don't forget, you get a clue if you need one. Just ask.
2: Yeah, okay. So what's the first letter then? Maybe we'll go with that.
1: E.
2: Okay, Emma.
1: Yep. Emma's right. Well done. All right. Next question. Victor Willis passed away this week. He was best known as the singer of which band? Did you catch this in the news?
0: Willis passed away?
1: Victor Willis.
0: Oh, I feel like I knew that guy.
1: Yeah. Which band? Did you catch this in the news?
0: Victor Willis passed away?
1: Victor Willis.
0: Oh, I feel like I knew that guy.
1: Yeah. He was best known as the singer of which band? Kind of in the news recently.
0: Wait, no, the only time I've heard of Victor Willis was this week when I saw it on my phone.
1: Oh.
2: And I think I know the answer to this one. Charlie, the dance that you and your brother were doing yesterday with the hand movement, remember the YMCA?
0: Yeah.
2: Do you know the name of that band?
0: No. New York or something?
2: No, the Village People.
0: The Village People.
1: The Village People, yeah.
0: When people
1: have
0: YMCA die.
1: Yeah, you know what? I'm with you, Charlie. That's how I'd remember it as well. The YMCA guy. Village People is correct. That's the one. And the hand movements and everything, right?
0: Yeah.
1: All right, next question. Oh, hang on. I've lost my... here we go. Okay. In which country... This is a geography question. In which country would you find the Isle of Skye?
0: The Isle of Skye.
1: Yeah, yeah.
2: I think it's Scotland. Is that right?
1: Yeah.
2: Yes.
1: Oh, my goodness. I was like, I'm quietly going, please get this right. Please get this right. Because that's 10 right, which means, you guys are winners tonight. Yeah. Which means you're not only getting a book, but you're going to get the very highly sought after, Charlie. You got bragging rights on this, the ABC Evenings quiz fridge magnet.
2: Oh, great.
1: Charlie, get excited. I know you're not excited about

0: it's not...
1: No, it has to come.
0: Two seconds. I'll just ask the Brains Trust.
1: Ask the Brains Trust.
0: Another Brains Trust. Hang on 2 seconds. Mouth kills and die. Is it
1: Tanzania? It's not Kenya.
0: No, Tanzania maybe.
1: Yay! You got it, you got it, you got it. Which means... you are tonight's quiz winner. How exciting is that?
0: It is. I've won it once midweek and I haven't won the Friday night one with you. So that's, I'm really excited.
1: Well,
0: thank
1: that's
0: you.
1: Exciting. I'm excited for you. What a way to wrap it. Yes. Congratulations to you, Gina. I'm going to pop you on hold. You know the drill. You have your second ABC Evenings Quiz fridge magnet coming your way.
0: Oh, excellent.
1: I know. How good is that?
0: Fridge.
1: Say again?
0: I'll have to buy a bigger fridge. Yeah.
1: Yes, you will. And, of course, we'll send you a book as well as your prize. Congratulations,
0: beautiful.
1: Gina.
0: Thanks,
1: don't go anywhere and enjoy South Africa when it comes around.
0: No doubt
1: you will. Take care.
0: I will.
1: Good on you. Gina from Winmalee, our quiz winner for tonight. We've got time to hear a track that featured in our quiz tonight. We've got here. Let's do... What do I got time for? All right, let's do Missy Higgins, the special two, shall we? Let's do this. And we will only... Oh, no, wait, hold on. That's the answer to the thing. I don't think I have the full song. No, I've got Babylon. Let's do Babylon instead. We'll bring Babylon by David Gray. Here we go.

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Hello, hope you're enjoying your Friday night, wherever we may find you across this great country of ours. For our last hour tonight, we're hanging out with a few of our remarkable resident experts. First up, we're managing waste and stuff with our Master of Traditional Methods Made Modern, Anna the Urban Nenna. Then we're checking out what's new to watch at home this weekend with Ehab Rashid, including a comedy starring Ian McKellen. And we'll wrap up tonight looking up to the stars with our spaceman Dan Lambeth. Apparently getting humans to Mars is so 2025. Now some astronomers want us to land on Saturn's moon, Titan.

improving tourism for the region. It's pulling tourists in, filling up the accommodation, making sure people are going to all the local restaurants. It's they're shopping, making people sort of shopping local, and it just pulls and supports so many individuals in the region that it really does sort of contribute to making sure that the Fraser Coast, Mary Poppins, Maryborough all are sort of just, you know, a little bit more on the map. So that's why we keep these major events going.

0: many cases we may be, and that's why I say always, Ashwin, check with your GP, have a blood test, get those different levels checked and so on. And if you're deficient in something, it should be identified in those blood tests, and you can do it in a very systematic manner, not sort of taking the decision, oh, that sounds good, I read this on the internet, I better take it, and therefore you're sort of, in some cases, wasting money. So making sure we get the basics done first, and then we can approach the supplements. And I think I might touch on supplements in a specific topic in the weeks to come, because I know it's a popular one, yes. And we're bombarded with options, and whether they're good or not really depends on where we are at, and that's the fundamental question.
1: Jen Lee has said, hello, boys, no greater stress than being a racehorse trainer or owner. Had not thought about that, but it's very short matches, short races, it's frequent, and there's gambling money on the line. That sounds like it would be a stressful life.
0: Yes. So I have, in the interest of full disclosure, that's me also. So I do follow horses as well. I mean, just my vices, perhaps. But the stress comes from when you think, like, you can be dispassionate following horses as well, but except when you're in the last leg of the quadrilla,
1: yeah,
0: and you've got everything riding on it and your horse finishes second, that's a pretty stressful event. I can attest, and I'm sure my family will attest to that too when they hear my outburst. So you can pretend you're immune to these sorts of things, but the reality is different things cause these sorts of reactions in each of us. And in this case, horse racing, racehorse training, etc. Oh my goodness! There are different stresses in life, and we're signing up for them.
1: And the commentators don't help. The way they speed up as the race culminates as well. So, yeah, it certainly doesn't help. Gordon, thanks for your time today.
0: Thanks a lot, Ashwin.
1: That is Professor Gordon Lynch, the Director of the Centre for Muscle Research in the Department of Physiology at the University of Melbourne. That is it. It's still 1-1. In the football. So that's good news. We're on the way. We'll keep that conversation going with Gordon, especially aging. Aging seems to come up a lot. They talk about the telomeres, the ends of the chromosomes fraying. Does that happen as we get older? Is there anything we can do? Plenty of health conversations coming up. So we will keep that in mind as we prepare. I'll be back with you tomorrow for one more weekend, this weekend. I'll do a music special on incongruous songs suggested by a listener. This is where the lyrics and the music don't quite match. Plenty more also coming up tomorrow. So stick around. Have a wonderful day, whatever you are up to. Follow the Socceroos if you're interested, and I'll be back with you later on.
2: Good morning, Emily Lawrence with ABC News. The Socceroos in Egypt are locked at 1-1 in Dallas in their round of 32 clash at soccer's FIFA World Cup. The Australians trailed 1-0 after a goal in the 13th minute to Imam Ashour, but the Socceroos levelled in second half through an own goal by Mohamed Hani. Geordie Bowes came off injured late in the first half after a horror challenge from Rami Rabia that went without a yellow. Coach Tony Popovich chose to go with the same lineup that faced Paraguay. The winner will face Argentina or Cape Verde in last 16. The ABC's been granted access to a document containing explosive internal emails between ACT police officers as part of a civil case by an Indigenous man who alleges an officer bashed him at a Canberra watch house. Jade Toomey reports.
3: The document alleges Officer Scott Budd repeatedly struck the naked and handcuffed man in police cells in 2024. The 39-year-old was charged with resisting arrest, offences the ACT Magistrates Court dismissed. He's now suing officers for battery, assault, false imprisonment and malicious prosecution. His claim includes emails between police where Acting Sergeant Budd pressured his colleague not to charge the man because it would open police up to a, quote, high level of scrutiny over the use of force. Another email shows an officer knew his colleague had, quote, toweled up the man in the cells. The Commonwealth, representing the police officers, rejects the allegations.
2: A bird disease expert says the suspected detection of H5 bird flu cases across the country are largely being caused by overseas transmission. The state reported its first suspected positive case in a giant petrel near Hawk's Nest on the mid-north coast yesterday. Further testing is underway.

0: Professor Michael Ward from the University of Sydney says it's unlikely the numbers will grow quickly.
1: We're getting these sporadic incursions of this particular virus. So it seems like there's these migratory wild birds coming up from sub-Antarctic islands. And it seems almost sort of like random. They're sort of landing individual birds. So it doesn't seem like we're getting spread between these sites.
0: Labor's revealed two potential sites in the state's Hunter region to set up a factory to revive train building in New South Wales. Premier Chris Minns is expected to tell the state's Labor Party conference today that $12 billion would be allocated to establishing a facility in either Taralba or Broadmeadow. The government's previously committed to start procuring the replacement of the ageing Tangara fleet by early 2027 with a 50% local content target. A heavy police and media presence around Madison Square Garden in New York, fueling speculation the wedding of Taylor Swift and Travis Kelce is finally underway. North America correspondent Lauren Day reports from New York.
2: There's still no official confirmation of what's being dubbed America's royal wedding, but fans and journalists have braved a New York heatwave to try to catch a glimpse anyway. Multiple media outlets are reporting that the two-day wedding extravaganza began last night with a star-studded rehearsal dinner and will continue with the main event tonight. Night featuring 1,000 guests, including actors Emma Stone and Dakota Johnson. Taylor Swift is one of the most successful musicians of all time, and Travis Kelce has helped his NFL team, the Kansas City Chiefs, win 3 Super Bowls, making them arguably the most beloved couple in the US. Lauren Day, ABC News, New York.
0: Penrith has extended its lead at the top of the NRL ladder with a 36-14 victory over South Sydney at Western Sydney Stadium. Andrew Moore reports.
3: A dramatic first half saw Penrith lead 12-0 and then 12-10 at halftime. And one of the lowlights of the half was South's captain Cody Walker being sin-binned in place on report in the 11th minute for blatantly kicking at Penrith's Jack Cogger. Also for Penrith, 3 tries to their winger Tom Jenkins, who now has a club-equalling record of 25. On the season through just 16 games. A 12-10 halftime lead became a 36-14 win for the Panthers, who extend their premiership lead to 6 points. The crowd 15,163. Andrew Moore, ABC Sport, Sydney.
0: To the weather for New South Wales and the ACT, areas of morning frost on the ranges, chance of light showers or drizzle on the southern slopes and ranges and the far southern inland this morning. Snow on the Alpine ranges above 1400 metres, partly cloudy in the state's west. Dry elsewhere with lengthy sunny periods along the coast. Sydney's weather sunny, a top of 19 degrees. Canberra mostly sunny, a top of 13. And the Socceroos in Egypt remain locked at 1-1.
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6: Well, hello there, and welcome to Saturday Breakfast with Mark Humphreys. I am Mark Humphreys, a very distracted Mark Humphreys, because we are in extra time between the Socceroos and Egypt. It was 1-1 at the end of regular time. And unless I'm mistaken, they've now got to do this for another half hour. Is that right? Feel free to correct me if you know more. Give me your soccer observations and tips, or football if you're a purist, on 0467922702 if you want to text in. And Claudia Hurst is with me this morning as well. Good morning, Claudia.
7: Morning, Mark. How
6: are
7: you doing?
6: I'm terrific, Claudia. So how are you feeling? You tense? Are you feeling nervous about this?
7: This is so exciting. I am so excited for this. This is great vibes. But look, I'd love to hear if people are out and about at watch parties and stuff. Give us a yell.
6: Absolutely. And as much as I want to everyone to pay close attention to this program this morning, I totally understand if you are just distracted by the Socceroos. That's completely reasonable. You know, this is very exciting. It's one of those things where I must admit, not heavily invested in soccer normally, but now I'm all in. Is that how you're feeling, Claudia?
7: Oh, absolutely, exactly the same. I don't know what offside is, but I'm loving it.
6: obviously, now your mode of football normally is AFL.
7: Yes, indeed.
6: AFL. And so your Giants, what's happening with them?
7: They're going to play the top of the table team today, Fremantle in Canberra. I can't go because I've got a silly job.
6: How often do you travel with the team? Do you go and chase them around the country?
7: I try and go a fair bit. I went to Alice Springs this year. That was fun.
6: Oh, right.

0: Mate, what was that like?
1: It was fabulous. Can't recommend it highly enough. But yeah, I do try and see them when I can. I mean, it's obviously a lot more expensive now, but
0: is that the furthest you've ever travelled for sport? Have you ever gone overseas for something?
1: Or? Oh, definitely not overseas.
0: God, no.
1: Gosh,
0: what a concept.
1: Yeah, that's the furthest I've been. But yeah, I love seeing all the Australians. So we're going to talk to Amanda Shalala a bit later, who's in NYC at an Aussie watch party. And I love people just getting around it and getting overseas and going watching the Socceroos. It's crazy, but I love it.
0: When you said Amanda was in New York City, I asked, what, for Taylor and Travis's wedding? You're like, no, God, no. But if you are interested in that, we can ask Amanda about that as well. I mean, but in terms of, you know, going overseas for something, we are going to talk about how far you would go, or how far you would travel to take a job to get ahead financially. We're going to speak to someone who's taken a financial gap year, I think he calls it.
1: Yeah, a financial gap year, going up north of Brisbane and trying to save some money, doing some hard labour for a year and trying to use that money to buy a place in Sydney. So I'll be keen to see how that went. I don't know if I would necessarily do it, but I'm intrigued.
0: Yes. No, that's it. I don't know if I could do it, but I'm glad someone is, and we can ask him about it. Now, last week also we spoke about there was someone who was trying to find Australia's, in fact, possibly the world's coldest martini. This was a mission he's on. And now we're going to be talking about Sydney's nightclubs, or perhaps the lost nightclubs. Is that what we're focusing on here, Claudia?
1: Yeah, so talking about the nightclubs that Sydneysiders used to go to, where were the hot spots? Where did you go to be seen? Where played the best music? Where had the cheapest drinks? We want to know. So we'll be talking about that after eight. But got to say, I kind of missed the club thing. I was, you know, I turned 18 when lockout laws were introduced. So it was a bit lame for me. So I'm keen to hear a bit more and yearn for the days of yore.
0: I think I got the tail end of it. I remember going to Dean's. I don't know if Dean's is still a thing. You'd have nachos at, you know, 3 a.m. That was that's what I remember about Dean's. No, it's very, very good nachos. I am quite excited about this. Tristan Hughes is the host of the Ancient History podcast, The Ancients. He's coming out to Australia and will actually be joining us in a few minutes direct from the UK. Are you a history buff at all, Claudia? What are you interested in?
1: Oh, I like a bit of history, Mark. I think it'll be fab hearing from Tristan. I'm keen. There's so much to know. It's so overwhelming. It's so exciting. But I'm keen to hear what he's got to say, because there's so much happening in deciphering old scrolls and stuff at the moment. So that's very...
0: Yes. Do you know this story about something that happened in Pompeii? Or do you know what this is with a scroll that was charred? And are you able to elaborate on this?
1: Only slightly. It was charred in that big old eruption that they're known for.
0: That's what they're known for.
1: And now they're using technology. They're able to scan these charred scrolls and read them.
0: Gosh.
1: It's unbelievable. I mean, that's a very goofy explanation for it. I'm sure Tristan knows a bit more than I do, but it's a fantastic bit of intersection of technology and history.
0: That is, I mean, just absolutely phenomenal. Led has just texted in to say, sorry, Mark and Claudia, no watch party or live site, just in the lounge room with the heater, cats waiting to be fed, and coffee from the kitchen espresso machine. Go the Aussies. That is perfect. That's wonderful.
1: That sounds like a watch party, Led. Sounds fantastic.
0: That sounds pretty damn good, especially the bit about having the heater on. That sounds great. I'm also excited about speaking to Mary Rachel Brown. So Mary Rachel Brown is a playwright behind The Dapto Chaser, which is on at the Ensemble Theatre in Kirribilli. And this is about the world of greyhound racing. Have you ever been to the dog races, Claudia?
1: Can't say I have.
0: I remember going once about 20 years ago, and yeah, it was a different world. It was fascinating world, some interesting characters, and so I think she's managed to kind of tap into that and brought that to life, because I think the Dapto races ended a year ago. So anyway, if you want to relive the glory days of the Dapto dogs, you can do that at the Ensemble Theatre. I'm going to play a little bit of In the Navy. And with good reason, I should add, in a moment.

0: Now, I gave no context for why I was playing in the Navy, but perhaps you've been able to work it out. Yes, the lead singer of the Village People, Victor Willis, died this week. He was the police officer. And were you a Village People person? were you a village person? Claudia, were you into the
1: just
0: Village?
1: Just to the YMCA as much as every other primary school student.
0: Right.
1: That's certainly a banger, and it's a sad loss.
0: Yeah, I went and saw the Village People live a couple of times. But Victor Willis was bizarrely, it was a curious thing because he was with them at their height for the first couple of years, and then there was a falling out or things happened and he left the group, and he was away from it for, I think, 30-odd years, and then came back and claimed the rights to the name. And so all the guys, the other Village People, the, you know, the soldier and the Indian and all the, you know, sorry, Native American, I should say, were cast aside, and he got a new cast of Village People. And so it's quite a bitter, sadly, for something so joyful with the Village People, it's quite a bitter backstory.
1: There you go. How about that?
0: Yes. Well, this is the knowledge that comes with being the former president and founder of the UTS Disco Society. You pick up a few things about the world of disco. So anyway, that's a taste of our program for this morning. And I should just give a heads up that for tonight, the Australian women's cricket team is through to the T20 World Cup final. This Sunday night, they'll take on England at Lord's with the world title on the line. You can hear the match live on your analog radio via ABC local radio with coverage starting from midnight. 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Cricket, are you a cricket person, Claudia?
1: No, but I like Australia winning.
0: There we go. That's it. That's all we're looking for. We don't ask much. Speaking of which, still 1-1. There have been no goals in extra time, but we are keeping an eye on that. All right. Well, that's our program. I think we'll start off with a little bit of Grace Jones with Slave to the Rhythm.

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1: 702 ABC Sydney.
2: Yes, Mark Humphreys with you on Saturday Breakfast. And, you know, sometimes it feels like the future is coming at us quicker and quicker. I mean, it was only 100 years ago that we figured out broadcast radio, and now we've got chatbots dispersing slop all over the internet. Technology hasn't yet figured out time travel, but my next guest is going to take you back to ancient worlds. Tristan Hughes is the host of the very popular The Ancients podcast, and he's headed to Australia for an evening with you in August. He joins us now from the UK. Hello, Tristan. How do you do?
3: Hello, Mark. Good evening. Good evening from here in London. Good morning over there.
2: Thank you so much. Now, obviously, it is the evening, but how's the heat wave? How are you coping over there?
3: Oh, I tell you what.

0: years ago. Amazing, but I should have put on more sun cream because I'm certainly feeling it today.
1: Fair enough. And I must ask, because right now we've got Australia is in the World Cup. We've got our Socceroos up against Egypt. They're in extra time. Obviously, you're a history buff. That makes you a bit of a nerd. Are you allowed to be a football fan as well? Do you do both, or is there no room for football?
0: Dude, I'm watching the Socceroos on my
1: Oh,
0: other
1: you're with
0: screen
1: us.
0: at right this very moment.
1: Fantastic.
0: Absolutely. I
1: Oh,
0: mean, of course,
1: wonderful.
0: I'm supporting England first and
1: Of
0: foremost, but
1: course.
0: I've got the Socceroos as my other team that I really want to do well. So yes, I hope they get that goal.
1: That's fantastic. Tristan, would you say it's coming home? Is that what you're feeling this year for England?
0: I think the mood over here at the moment, judging on our recent performances, is that we need to step it up a gear.
1: Okay.
0: Mexico is going to be a really difficult challenge in Mexico City, isn't it? That's our next one. So wish us luck. I mean, maybe, never say never,
1: There
0: but
1: we
0: I
1: go.
0: think it's going to be a
1: Well,
0: challenge.
1: that's it. You get low expectations and then, be pleasantly surprised.
0: Exactly.
1: So, Tristan, can you tell me about your fascination with our ancient past? When did it begin for you?
0: Oh gosh, yes, it started when I was very young, and my mum always wants me to say this, and I will always say it because it's true. She bought me Atticus the Storyteller's 100 Greek Myths when I was a very young kid, and it was a children's book for Greek myths. So age made sure that it didn't have all the nitty-gritty details of the Greek myths, but enough to with all the adventures and the stories to get you intrigued from an early age, and a brilliant picture book as well with lots of kind of chapters about Odysseus and then Hercules and Atalanta and all of these stories. And then, I mean, I also always say this unashamedly, as someone who grew up in the early 2000s, at a time when you did have video games, really popular video games like the Total Wars, Rome, Total War, Age of
1: Oh,
0: Empires,
1: wow.
0: which were history focused and like military history and had all the information about the different units and the different campaigns and the actual historical battles you could play. All of that kind of develops a big interest, and it did for me at that time. And I was able enough to carry that on through school into university and now to where I'm chatting with you today, Mark.
1: Well, I mean, there we have it, proof that video games, in this case, do not rot your brain. If anything, they spark a fascination with ancient history. You are living
0: Yes.
1: proof.
0: Yes, to an extent. Okay. Obviously, please play responsibly,
1: There we go, of
0: but
1: course,
0: yes.
1: as always. And did you have any inspiring history teachers? Was that part of it as well? Was there anyone that helped
0: I
1: guide you?
0: did, and I did. And I think that's always a big part of it, isn't it? That you when you get the people who can really kind of convey the amazing nature of history and these amazing stories, and it isn't just kind of remembering a set of dates. And so I was fortunate to have some great teachers in school that inspired that and kind of encouraged me, but also at university as well, including the one year I was out in Australia, in Brisbane, at the University of Queensland, people like Professor Alistair Blanchard and so on, who were just engaging and could bring you into it. And like it was also very conversational at the same time. So it didn't feel too much like the lecture, and more that you're chatting with some great friends and learning this ancient history and these amazing facts together, amazing stories.
1: Fantastic. I love you. You mentioned the Greek myths, and it's funny, especially for a child, because yes, once you grew up, no doubt you saw just how violent some of those myths can be. They can be quite horrific, can't they?
0: Yeah, and that's putting it mildly. There's a lot of kind of things that are absolutely completely against morally against what we'd say today without going into the nitty-gritty details.
1: No.
0: But at the same time, they're fascinating to kind of give you an insight into what, like, for instance, the ancient Greeks believed, and this idea that all these gods were people that you just wanted not to get involved in your own life, really, because they could really screw things up for you.
1: And I think it's such an interesting idea with the Greek gods and the Roman gods that there is not just one perfect all-knowing god. It's these are flawed characters, these gods, aren't they?
0: Absolutely, and I think that's also one of the reasons why these myths have remained popular so ever and for all time, and not just the stories of the heroes themselves, like Hercules, Heracles, Achilles, and so on, all those others, but also the gods, the fact that they have flaws, the fact that they are, prone to great moments of anger and then regret, because they're more relatable to actual human beings, which I think is something that is really appealing, as horrific as some of these stories are. I mean, that's why people do find this story, why the gods and how they're represented you know, they evolve and they continue to be as popular as ever through every generation.
1: So, Tristan, you're bringing your live show to Australia, and I guess you'll go back to Brisbane and check in with some people while you're here. Is that happening?
0: Absolutely.
1: Great.
0: Yes, absolutely. One night in Brisbane, yep.
1: What, so what are you

0: have you chosen to focus on? What stories and elements of ancient history will you be looking at in your live shows?
1: Well, we had a lot to choose from, I'll admit that, seeing that our resume is almost like 4.5 billion years. But we've decided, what we've seen again and again, is that people love it when we can kind of explore mythology, kind of stories from the ancient world that had their origins in the ancient world, but then delve into them and explore the historical kernels of truth that probably almost certainly lie behind them.

0: thought we would do that for our live shows in Australia. Within Sydney, for instance, we're going to be exploring the story of a person I've already mentioned, a big figure from Greek mythology, the world's strongest man, Hercules or Heracles. You know, going through the myths, most people probably know at least one or two of his famous labors that he does, but there's much more to this man's story. There are many more myths surrounding him than just the labors. He's involved in a Trojan War, for instance. And then taking a step back, Mark, and then saying, okay, that's the story, but what do we actually know in which the world in which he's set, which is the Bronze Age world of Greece, more than 3,000 years ago? What are the kernels of truth? What are people remembering from that kind of very mysterious time period, centuries before, that is inspiring them to create the story of Heracles, this figure of Heracles, and the kind of the deeds, the labors, the challenges he has to overcome?
1: Can I ask, is there, because your podcast is now, it's been what, over 600 episodes, is that right?
0: Well, I think it's well over 700 now. Yeah, 6 years going, yeah.
1: And so you've covered a heck of a lot, but I'm curious, for you, are there things that you're still learning about? Are there gaps in your knowledge that you're still trying to fill?
0: Oh, absolutely. I mean, the biggest misconception is that I know, like, every interview I've done with an expert means that I know absolutely everything that they've told me since then. I'm like a sieve sometimes, it goes out. But it's absolutely fascinating. I'm just loving the fact that they're giving me their time. They're giving us their time, and we can then give them a stage, these amazing experts, professors and so on, where we can share their research they've been doing for years with our audience, which continues to grow, which is, you know, still amazes me every day. But I think, yeah, there are certain areas that I've gotten more fascinated in over the years. Mesopotamia, like kind of Bronze Age Babylon, and what is like Iraq and Iran today, I'm finding more and more interesting. Those kind of lesser known civilizations as well, at least in places like England and Britain, like South America. Not just the stories of the Aztec and the Maya and the Inca, but also these other civilizations like the Norte Chico and the Chavín and in the Amazon as well, that, you know, archaeology is now bringing to light. I mentioned Ice Age earlier. I mean, the Ice Age stuff where you're really, you know, you don't have any written records surviving. You're exploring kind of human remains. You're looking at DNA. You're looking at great extinct beasts like the mammoth, the woolly mammoth and so on. You're looking at the domestication of dogs. You know, I could go on. I could go on, Mark. But basically, it's a joy to do more and more of this and learn more and more from these experts.
1: Yeah, you're listening to Tristan Hughes, the host of the Ancients podcast. He's coming to Australia for some live shows in August. We're about to hit the news, but I wanted to ask, as your profile has risen, what are some of the cool things that you've now been invited to perhaps take a closer look at? I saw you with a hoard of Iron Age gold coins. What are some of the things that you've been able to do?
0: Yes, and this is the great thing of also being I'm a presenter at the multimedia history network, History Hit, of which the Ancients podcast is a part of. So that also has given me a career in television and in documentaries, and with social media as well. So we get approached now and then, and sometimes we reach out if we hear that a local museum or one of the main museums in Britain and beyond has got an amazing new exhibition coming up, about a new discovery. Those gold coins was an amazing find. Over 900 gold Iron Age coins dating roughly to the time of Julius Caesar's first invasion of Britain, so around the mid-first century BC, buried in a field in an area of Britain, in Essex, which we didn't have much Iron Age archaeology for before. And then bang, you've got the largest hoard of Iron Age gold coins ever found in Britain there. You know, lots of questions. What the hell is this doing here? Who might have buried it? Could it be linked to Caesar? All of those questions. And the Chelmsford Museum allowed us to go up and film it.
1: Magnificent.
0: And
1: sorry, Tristan, we're going to hit the news. Yes, but Tristan, it's all right. Tristan Hughes will be in Sydney on August.
2: Good morning, Emily Lawrence with ABC News. The Socceroos and Egypt are into extra time in their round of 32 clash at soccer's FIFA World Cup, still locked at 1-1. The Australians trailed 1-0 after a goal in the 13th minute to Imam Ashour, but the Socceroos levelled in second half through an own goal by Mohamed Hani. Coach Tony Popovich chose to go with the same lineup that faced Paraguay. The winner will face Argentina or Cape Verde in last 16. The National Tertiary Education Union is calling for the University of Wollongong Council to be dismissed following evidence heard at the ICAC inquiry into governance at the institution. The union

0: Union says the evidence about governance, practices, recruitment processes and consultancy engagements under the leadership of Chancellor Michael Still had undermined confidence in the Council's ability to continue governing the university. Mr Still resigned yesterday. President Susan Engels says the inquiry demonstrates an urgent need for governance reform in universities and the state government must intervene.
1: In the case of UOW, it's so urgent we're calling for the Council to be dismissed and replaced with an interim body, and that should be step one, and we want the New South Wales government on board as soon as possible with this. This is not something that can wait.
0: In a statement, the Minister for Tertiary Education, Steve Wands, says it would be inappropriate to take any action while the ICAC investigation's underway. Authorities in the ACT are on high alert after a suspected detection at Hawke's Nest in New South Wales of bird flu. The ACT's Conservator of Flora and Fauna, Bren Berkovics, says national biosecurity arrangements are already in place and is urging anyone who spots a sick or dead bird to call the National Emergency Animal Disease Hotline. He says Canberrans have already been doing their part with 14 reports locally and two samples sent away for testing out of an abundance of caution.
2: Can I thank Canberrans for doing exactly what we've asked them to do and report suspicious, sick or deceased multiple birds, particularly in wetland areas. They've been phoning those through to the National Emergency Animal Disease Hotline.
0: Senior officials from countries including Russia, Qatar and Oman have paid tribute to Iran's former supreme leader Ali Khamenei at a farewell ceremony in Tehran. Tim Wharton has more.
3: On the opening day of a week of ceremonies before his funeral, the body of Iran's former supreme leader is laid in state in a hall in the Iranian capital as foreign dignitaries, clerics, government officials and thousands of mourners filed past his coffin to pay their respects. The 86-year-old was killed in US strikes on the opening day of the Iran war 4 months ago, along with his son-in-law, his eldest daughter, his 14-month-old granddaughter, and the wife of Iran's new supreme leader, Ayatollah Mojtaba Khamenei, the son of the previous leader. There has been no sign of new Iranian leader since the attack after there were death threats made by Israel. The former supreme leader's body is expected to be taken around the country before he's laid to rest in Mashhad, home of the country's holiest pilgrim shrine.
0: A Thomas Jenkins hat-trick has fired Penrith back onto the NRL's winner list, with the Panthers completing a 36-14 victory over the Rabbitohs at Western Sydney Stadium. The latter leading Panthers led by just 2 points after a first half that saw South's captain Cody Walker sent to the sin bin for kicking Penrith's Jack Cogger. Penrith coach Ivan Cleary says he was pleased with his side's response after consecutive defeats.
4: Great thing about footy is it brings you back to earth, and we certainly had that the last couple of weeks. I don't know, I just felt like we looked a bit more like what we wanted tonight. So the last phase of the year starts for us in a couple of weeks. So yeah, we're in a bit good position, but I think we now just got to keep working and trying to get better and make sure we're at our best, you know, when it really matters.
0: In Friday night AFL action, Sydney and Adelaide both picked up comfortable victories. Clint Wilden reports.
5: Looking to bounce back from last weekend's showdown loss to Port, the Crows kicked the first four goals of the game and were never seriously challenged from then on. The win moves them back into fifth on the ladder. Darcy Fogarty booted four goals, while Isaac Rankin and Jordan Dawson were both influential. The pair finished with 27 disposals and a goal apiece. In Sydney, Charlie Curnow kicked six goals to inspire the Swans to a 35-point win over the Western Bulldogs. Curnow's haul moving him to the top of the Coleman medal race. It's Sydney's 13th win of the season. Clint Wilden, ABC Sport.
0: To the weather for New South Wales and the ACT, areas of morning frost, light showers or drizzle on the southern ranges. Sydney's weather sunny, a top of 19. Canberra sunny, a top of 13 degrees.
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8: Yes, Mark Humphreys with you this morning and, yes, still distracted by the Socceroos. It is 1-1 in extra time. And, gosh, this is too tense. I can't. How am I supposed to do this job when there's a TV on with the Socceroos going? Let me know where you're watching from if you are watching along with the radio in your ears at the same time. A text that's just come in just says, come on, Socceroos. Absolutely. I strongly agree. Let us see what is going on the water. We're going to go now to Aaron Blackwell, the Port Hacking Unit Commander. Good morning, Aaron.
9: Morning, Mark. How are you?
8: I am well.

0: Are you distracted by the Socceroos, or are your eyes purely on the water?
1: I wasn't distracted, but now I'm going to put it on in the background.
0: I know, that's it. It's not my job to tell people to direct people to other media, but it's, look, it could be a public holiday if we win, so...
1: we're all up for an extra public holiday, right?
0: That's right. So, although you are have one eye on the Socceroos, can you give us a sense of boating conditions across Greater Sydney?
1: Yeah, sure. I've got the Yarra Bay beach cam on, and it looks beautiful out there in Botany Bay this morning. We've got westerly winds, 10 to 15 knots. They're turning south to southwesterly below 10 knots. A little bit more in the morning this morning. Seas are 0.5 of a metre. So I'm looking at this beach cam and they're looking beautiful. Mm-hmm. But I can see quite a few boaters out there. So no matter where you are, just remember to log on and log off with our free marine rescue app or on channel 16, because mm-hmm. that just lets us know where you are when you're coming back. And obviously in the event of emergency, 000 is the number.
0: Terrific. Now, Aaron, I understand that there are 4 marine rescue volunteers who are in contention for state honours. What's happened there?
1: Yes, so 4 of our finest have been named as the finalists for the 2026 Rotary Districts of New South Wales Emergency Services Community Awards. It's a bit of a mouthful. recognising their exceptional commitment to our community. It's just a great honour for us and obviously for them. For me especially, one of our own members in Botany Port Hacking, Steve Clifford, is one of those 4, and he joins Bob Ainsworth from Marimbula Marine Rescue and Jarvis Bay's Stefania Ring as the finalists for the New South Wales Officer of the Year Awards. And then we've got Marine Rescue Foster Turncurry volunteer Cassia Bell is a finalist for, it's called the Dot Hennessy OAM, Emergency Services Youth Scholarship. And I mean, she's fantastic. She's got 20, at 23, she's already rated as a crew member and radio operator. And I can tell you, doing those things myself, they usually take quite a long time. She's done both of them in 16 months.
0: Oh, fantastic.
1: So that's definitely the next generation coming through.
0: That's wonderful.
1: And then we've got, I think that was it. I might be missing somebody, so apologies.
0: If another name comes through, you can text it through, and we'll give them a shout out. But no, congratulations to everyone there who's up for recognition. Aaron, enjoy this morning with one eye on the water, one eye on the football.
1: I'm going to put it on right now and have a look.
0: Cheers. Have a great day.
1: Thank you. You too.
0: Cheers.
1: Go Socceroos.
0: Great. That was Aaron Blackwell, Botany Port Hacking Unit Commander. And I think we're going to go and try to get to, I think we have someone we can speak to about what's going on in the football. We're going to tear Rhiannon Solomon-Marin away from the football. Rhiannon, good morning.
2: Good morning, Mark.
0: Rhiannon, where are you watching from this morning?
2: Well, I'm just outside the ABC studios, so in Parramatta, where there's one of the live sites that they've set up.
0: Oh, fantastic.
2: And yes, I have been torn away from the action, although conveniently they're just, I think, about to go to penalty, so there's a slight reprieve so I can talk to you.
0: Yes, I'm so sorry about this. it was something that was like, yes, it's great to do a live cross, but also I were Rhiannon, I would not want to leave. So give us a sense, for anyone who's just waking up, what's happened in this Socceroos-Egypt match.
2: Well, look, I'm no football expert, to be honest. In fact, I really only engage with the soccer during the World Cup. But this one for me is big because I'm Egyptian-Australian, so it's hard to pick a side.
0: Oh, gosh.
2: I'm just happy that both teams are having fun.
0: Have you got like a shirt and what have you got? You got a scarf and a shirt of each country, or what? How are you dressed? Is it neutral?
2: Well, today I'm neutral. I had this idea during the week to find an Egypt scarf and an Australian scarf and like stitch them both together.
0: Amazing.
2: You know, in a show of support for both sides. But it's very hard to find Egypt merchandise.
0: Ah.
2: So I had a very fruitless experience at Paddy's Market. So I sort of gave

0: that up, and now I'm just sort of in olive green, which, you know, sure. make of that what you will.
1: That's fine. Well, there you go. If you there's a gap in the market out there. Egyptian clothing and supporters gear is lacking. So if that's something that you can help with, get on board. Rhiannon. So what's happened in this match? How did, if you can? I know you're not a soccer expert, but just give us a little rundown of what's happened in the match.
0: Yes, well, during the first half, it was tense for quite a bit before Egypt scored, which, you know, I mean, there's obviously more Socceroos fans than Egypt fans here, but I think there's a decent amount of both, because there's cheering whenever anyone sort of gets anywhere near a goal, to be honest, which is nice. So Egypt has scored in the first half. There was, you know, a bit of action. There was a lot of close calls. And then in the second half, Socceroos scored, evened it out, and then neither of them have scored for most of the second half. They've gone into extra time. They've just finished extra time, and I think they're now setting up for a penalty shootout. So it's sort of they've gone through all the motions of trying to get another point out of this game so that one of them can progress. Because, of course, you know, this is the knockout stage. There needs to be a winner, and it's big for both sides. If either of them win, the Socceroos have never won in the knockout stage before. Egypt's only won a World Cup match once in their whole time being in the Cup, and that was last time when they beat Zealand at this current competition. So, yes, it'll be a big deal for either side if one of them progresses.
1: Gosh, okay, all right. Well, I think things are about to kick off again, so I will let you get back to that. It must be incredibly tense. Thank you for jumping out for a moment, Rhiannon.
0: No worries.
1: Cheers, bye. That is Rhiannon Solomon-Marin, who has very generously jumped out of the live site to give us a little update there. So, yes, 1-1, and gosh, it's... I'm nervous. I'm nervous. What else is going on? I think we're going to speak to Simone Wetton shortly. But I think firstly, we might have Clive in Sutherland. Hello, Clive. Good morning.
2: Good morning. And I slept in on the Socceroos, but just woke up in time for extra time.
1: You've come in at a good time. Fantastic. Yes, we're encouraging everyone this morning to stay with us on Saturday Breakfast on ABC Sydney. But you are also, please, absolutely, keep an eye on the soccer. It's your national duty. So, Clive, you've got something you wanted to tell us about, something going on?
2: Something that might interest people in that southern part of Sydney. We're running a regular Shire Military History Club runs tours in Warrenora Cemetery tomorrow morning, starting at 10 o'clock. And the theme this month is a visit to graves of killers, victims, accidents, lost at sea, killed in action, suicides, and a whole range of other very poor, very sad cases of people being murdered or killed themselves. We run a different theme every month, but it starts from 9:30 for a 10 o'clock start at the cafe in Warrenora Cemetery.
1: Right. Oh, and I'm guessing perhaps not fun for the whole family, that one. That's maybe 15 plus something. One for the morbid. Well, there you go. That's, you don't get that often on breakfast radio, something for the morbid. So
2: and it's a free to anybody comes along. Dogs and kids welcome. And it's a good day for a walk, hopefully, even if you're not infatuated with murder and mayhem.
1: Deary me, not for the faint of heart. Okay, all right. Well, thank you for sharing that, Clive. I'll let you get back to the Socceroos.
2: Thanks for the opportunity.
1: Cheers. Have a great weekend. Bye. Yes, there we go. Thank you very much to Clive for sharing that with us. We're going to go now to Simone Wetton for What's On. Let me see. Do I have a sting? I must have a sting for Simone if I can bring it up. Oh, have I got something ready for... I can't do it. That's all right. No sting for Simone. But good morning, Simone. How do you do?
3: Good morning. Good morning. I can't match that morbid one.
1: I wasn't, ready for that.
3: Why we have such diverse activities happening.
1: Thank you, Simone.
3: And look, I feel the tension. And lucky, Mark, I know we're podcasting this spot because perhaps no one is really quite listening. because they've got one eye exactly. or two eyes on the football. So
1: I mean, I won't lie to you, Simone. I'm speaking to you.
3: That's fine.
1: Egypt just scored a penalty. I'm just looking at it. I'm sorry, it's just happened.
3: Oh no, well, yeah. you keep me posted.

0: right? You tell me. I'll tell you what's happening, because let's start with NAIDOC Week, please. Right? Because the National Indigenous Art Fair is on this weekend in Barangaroo. It kicked off last night. It was lovely. First Nations curators involved include Kalina Briggs and Mia Madden. They've got over 100 artists represented, from the Tiwi Islands to Arnhem Land and the Pilbara. And there's all sorts of great things happening this weekend. They have weaving workshops, fashion parades, and there's a whole lot of talks all about First Nations art and culture and storytelling. Now, this is definitely one for the kids, unlike the previous caller, and the adults too. So National Indigenous Art Fair on at the Cutaway in Barangaroo all day today and tomorrow.
1: Great. I haven't been to the Cutaway since it's...
0: magnificent. Oh, you didn't get in Vivid.
1: No, I missed it in the... No,
0: That's all right. That's all right. Still new.
1: So it's a good job. They've done well with the sort of revamp.
0: They've done well. Yeah. Yeah. I mean, it's just an amazing space. I mean, if you could just get any old hill in Sydney and cut away in the sandstone. I mean, this obviously isn't any old hill, but, well, it's fabulous. So get yourself there. A good excuse. If you're listening and you think, oh, look, the tension on this soccer, well, yeah, what am I going to do?
1: Oh,
0: and get yourself to the Cutaway.
1: Oh, and the other reason you need to do that is because Ray Johnston, I think, will be broadcasting from there.
0: Ray's doing an outside broadcast. So pop along. Hello.
1: Exactly. So can you tell me about Beyond the Tracks? Can you tell me about this?
0: I can. It's a world premiere, and this is also part of our NAIDOC Week events, of work by Indigenous dancer and choreographer. Now, Michael Leslie's, I think he's in his 70s, and he's reflecting on his life, his childhood, being raised in a tent by the railway tracks in Moree. He's had an incredible life of hardship and resilience, and he actually trained as a dancer in the 70s and graduated from New York's Alvin Ailey American Dance Centre. And this work has been co-curated with Ursula Jovic, directed by Nicholas Flanagan. Now, it kicks off during the week from the 8th, I think that's Wednesday, 8th to the 11th. And it's not on for a long time, so that's why I thought, go and pop this into your diary. Beyond the Tracks, a wonderful dance work that's coming up, Bay 20 at Carriage Works. So you'll see all the people streaming out of Gary Starr, Classic Penguin.
1: Oh, of course.
0: So that'll be... quite different.
1: Also not for the kiddies, Gary Starr, but...
0: Oh, definitely not. Only once they reach 18.
1: No.
0: And even then.
1: He's literally in his penguin suit. Yes. And I wanted to ask...
0: By the way, is still on.
1: Still on?
0: Till July 15. So if you have any friend that says, hey, I've got a ticket to Gary Starr Classic Penguins, just say yes. Don't ask anything. Just say yes.
1: That is one
0: provided
1: of those,
0: you are over 18.
1: Yes, yeah. That is one of those shows that I think people will be talking about for years. I do love anything that's hands-on. There's a ceramics workshop. Can you people
0: indeed?
1: What can people do there?
0: And more importantly, it's at the Western Sydney Record Centre, which is in Kingswood. It's not a place lots of people know about. Amazing Record Centre of Sydney. And Wailwan artist Kevin Welsh, who's also known as Kevin Sooty Welsh, conducts this really interesting workshop. And he's looking at the significance of scar trees. Now, I must confess, I don't know much about scar trees, but this is part of NAIDOC Week. And... there's a whole lot of wonderful Indigenous work that's going on there. So that's on Wednesday, the 8th of July, from 10:30 till 12. If you haven't been to the Western Sydney Record Centre in Kingswood, O'Connell Street, and you've got the day off either from work or you don't work or you've got part-time work, then go and have a look at that. That'd be a really good thing to do.
1: Simone Wetton with you for What's On. Now, can you tell me about the World Press Photo Exhibition?
0: Yes,
1: this
0: I went and saw this
1: fantastic.
0: In the week. Before I do, have you got a football update? I'm happy to
1: now,
0: sort of go back and forth.
1: I've got the screen up, but I can't see how many. Are we down 3-1, Claudia, in the penalty? What can we see there? Or 3-2? We're down 3-2 in the penalty shootout.
0: Right.
1: Okay, 3-2,
0: okay,
1: and there's
0: so
1: two more from each.
0: A little bit of tension.
1: Oh, my God, this is
0: you,
1: too much.
0: And feel free. You've got to stop me in between.
1: No,
0: I think listeners need. But look, the World Press Photo Exhibition, this is on at the State Library. It's free. It's pretty powerful. It's got over 40 works. It actually feels like more when you see it. There's works by two Australian photographers, Edwina Pickles and Matthew Abbott. Now, pretty much all of the photos, though, are they're world events. They're really confronting. There's a lot of fire. There's climate change events. There's an incredible amount of war photography. It's so far we've got nothing for children in our What's On so far. but it is it's kind of important though that you go along to something like this and pause for a moment. There is a photo that was photographed from the terrible attack at Bondi. So there is that Australian component. There are a couple of more optimistic photos, and when you go there, you'll notice a lot of the crowd gathers at that spot because it's really extraordinary, the weight of some of these photographs. But it is definitely worth seeing. The photos are incredible. So that is at the State Library in Macquarie Street in the city, and that's free. So that'll be on for a little while. And while you're there at the State Library, I tell you what is fun and one for the kids, the Pamela Allen exhibition.
1: Oh, yes.
0: Do you ever read the Pamela Allen books?
1: And still do, and still do.
0: Mr. McGee, yeah, yes. And the Biting Flea.
1: Yep, absolutely. Oh. Yes, it's gorgeous what they've done there at the library with the sort of large, sort of really bringing those characters alive. I should just say, if Egypt scores this penalty, Australia is out. So here we go.
0: Goodness.
1: It's happening now. He's
0: go on, do
1: up
0: it.
1: And no,
0: go,
1: no,
0: Aussie.
1: No. Oh, God. God. God.
0: Oh,
1: oh
0: Mark.
1: God. Oh, God.
0: Oh, no.
1: No, it's over. It's over. It's over.
0: Oh, no. Is everybody on the got it on the screen. Is everybody on the ground?
1: Shut it all down. Shut it all down,
0: no.
1: Simone.
0: Oh, dear.
1: Oh, man.
0: Oh, no. We've all got to go and have a cup of tea.
1: Oh, dear.
0: Or something even stronger.
1: How are we supposed to enjoy our weekend like this?
0: This is very hard.
1: Well,
0: can't be the sports, you know, well done.
1: Well done to the Soccer Brews. They've done us very proud, and it went right down to the wire there with a penalty shootout. And that's and congratulations to Egypt. Yes. So that's but yes, that is the end of the Socceroos, sadly. Okay. All right, let's regroup.
0: Well, look, can we just say there's two pillars? If the sports can't get us through this weekend, let's give it to the arts.
1: Yes.
0: Let's go. Hell for leather. Just get there and support the arts. So
1: that's right.
0: Yes.
1: So we've got Pamela Allen for the kids at the State Library, and also
0: we've got the PIX Pictorial, the that exhibition about that the magazine that was in Sydney. The tabloid gossip magazine that had all those photos in the, what is it, the 30s, 40s, 50s. So there's an exhibition of all the covers and articles of that at the State Library as well. So,
1: oh, gosh. I wonder if one day we'll have a retrospective of MX magazine or MX newspaper.
0: Oh, maybe.
1: Do you remember that? The free newspaper,
0: yes,
1: that you used to get before you'd get on the train. And
0: that's right.
1: People.
0: Well, that or the Wentworth Courier or, you know,
1: yes,
0: I don't know.
1: All these things.
0: Dolly. You know.
1: Now, in terms of the kids, this title sounds like it not for the kids, but it's absolutely for the kids.
0: Totally for the kids.
1: Yes.
0: Bloodsuckers.
1: There we go.
0: Nature's vampires.
1: Thank you.
0: Now, this is at the Australian Museum. All the blood-sucking animals you ever want to see. Can I just say, in the beginning of the exhibition, there is a video of a leech in action.
1: Oh.
0: And it's so compelling. I mean, it is totally gross. Totally gross. But I couldn't move away. I kept thinking, oh, my gosh, this is a leech really going in there. There's also a lot of information about lampreys. Ticks, mites, midges, and how they survive and flourish. There's this section as well where they've made plasticized wounds you can touch it. This is what the leeches do and the midges do. It's also incredibly gross but incredibly good. I kept thinking of who this model maker was who made these plasticized wounds and thinking, gosh, I bet they had fun. In the middle, though, I call it like a bit of a pop culture breather. It's like to go between the different parts of real grossness, and it's all about vampires. And it's kind of like, oh yeah, you don't really need this. It's, you know, but then you sort of go, actually, maybe you do, because it sort of is a bridge between, you know, going back to what the leeches do. But anyway, it's good. It's really good. Nature's vampires on at the Australian Museum, Bloodsuckers. Yeah.
1: Now, you know that I am a sucker, no pun intended, for what's on stage. We're going to be speaking to Mary Rachel Brown, who is the playwright behind the Dapdo
0: Chaser. Well,
1: Chaser.
0: I'm not going to give any spoiler alerts. All I'm going to say is it's fabulous.
1: Great.
0: I saw it back at the original production 2015 at Griffin, and I will say, you're right, it's on at the, well, Mary Rachel Brown wrote it and it's back on at the Ensemble Theatre. And the original cast was in the audience watching it. So ask her about that. I reckon that would have been great for them.
1: That's great. Oh, terrific. Mm. Can you tell me about, I love this title, Middle Raged.
0: Oh, yes. So this is on at Penrith at the Joan. And it's directed by Priscilla Jackman. This is great because it's touring around Australia. And look, at this time where musicals are not having a great run in some parts, not all of them, some of them are selling out, this is a new Australian show written by Queenie Van Der Sant and Tiffany Nowick, Middle Raged, inspired by midlife stories from women all over the country. And it has an all-female cast. And the songs are from Missy Higgins, Kate Miller-Heidke, Tim Minchin. Yeah. It's on at 2 o'clock today and 7.30 tonight at the Joan in Penrith before it heads to Canberra and then Wagga, and then it goes to the Wyong Arts Centre. So get your ladies together and go and see Middle Rage. We'll get the men too so that they can understand what
1: that's an incredible list. That's an amazing list of songwriters. So are those, do you know, are those songs, were those written specifically for the show?
0: No, no, I don't believe they're written for, no, they're, you know, a little bit of everything in there and in used and inspired in the show. So, you know, okay, it'll be worth seeing. Can I also just quickly mention, if you've got tickets to First Do No Harm by Australian writer Grace Maloof, you're going to love it. Oh. It finishes tonight. I hope it comes back. This is so extraordinary new Australian writing, directed by Charlie Alana. I've never seen a play make an audience gasp so loudly just before interval, and then everybody literally run out and say, oh, did you see that coming? Did you see that coming? Oh, my goodness. Did not pause to have any, you know, beverage during interval. And then the second half didn't disappoint as well. So it's a play at KXT Bakehouse. At its core, it's about the individual's right to pursue the body they believe they need versus a doctor's right to say no to treating that patient. So First Do No Harm. Yeah, this is, I know, I've kept you on the edge.
1: Man, I'm now... That's what theatre... That's the best of theatre.
0: It is hands down, you know, like literally, because a KXT Bakehouse has people on either side, you can look at the audience on the other side. And I've never seen... You know when you go to Luna Park and the clowns are lining up with all their mouths open, you put the balls in like that?
1: Yes. Yep. The only time I've ever seen an audience with their mouth agape was actually the ABBA hologram show in London, because it was one of those things where we're like, we don't know how they've done this. It looks like ABBA is on stage.
0: Oh, a friend of mine saw that and told me it was one of the best things she's ever seen. So,
1: absolutely. Marianne has texted in just to say that Beautiful, the Carole King musical, has its final two shows this weekend, tonight 7:30 and Sunday matinee 3 p.m. at the Darling Harbour Quarter Theatre.
0: Oh, fantastic.
1: And we're going to have
0: happy 4th of July.
1: Oh, thank you. Yes, please.
0: Yeah, but at the bottom, I've got the Scary Canary in Kent Street and the Soda Factory. They've got American parties tonight. The Greenwood Hotel has a cookout, a cornhole tournament. That's that lawn game where you throw those beanbags into that weird game, which isn't much fun after about the third go. And Palace Central Chippendale is screening Independence Day. So there you go. Not a lot. I've got an American scarf.
1: It's in that Alien movie with Will Smith.
0: Yeah, okay. That one.
1: Right, sure. Yeah.
0: And also Incognito Art Show, totally not to do with Americans, but that's on at Carriage Works if you get a chance to have a look there. So there we go.
1: Terrific. All right, Simone, we're going to check in with you again, I think, in about an hour. But Simone,
0: I'm going to get my tissue box and sad now. All right. We've got the arts. Keep going.
1: That's it. All right. Thank you,
0: Mark.
1: Simone. Cheers.
0: Bye.
1: So, sadly, the Socceroos have been knocked out of the World Cup. But we must go on. Coming up in our next hour, what are your memories of Sydney's nightlife? You can let me know after the news. And the playwright behind the Dapto Chaser will be with us too.

0: The Socceroos out of the World Cup after losing their match against Egypt, and calls to Australia's financial helpline soar. This is ABC News. Good morning. I'm Emily Lawrence. It's heartbreak for the Socceroos, who are out of the World Cup, losing to Egypt 4-2 on penalties in their World Cup round of 32 clash after the scores were locked at 1-1. Egypt face Argentina or Cape Verde in the last 16 in Western Sydney at the Parramatta live site. Fans reacted to the shootout as tension continued building until Egypt took home the win, with Egyptian supporters celebrating. Court documents have revealed how an ACT police officer emailed his colleague about a custody sergeant who had, quote, toweled up an Indigenous man in police cells in Canberra 2 years ago. Jade Toomey reports.
1: The Indigenous man is suing police, claiming he was bashed in a watch house while naked and handcuffed. Documents released to the ABC by the ACT Supreme Court show a police officer emailing a colleague about whether to charge the man with resisting arrest, while also admitting their custody sergeant had, quote, toweled him up in the cells. Another email shows the custody sergeant pressuring the officer to drop the charges because it could invite scrutiny over the use of force. The AFP's professional standards found that was corrupt conduct and that the officer had used excessive force, but the Commonwealth is defending the officer in the civil suit.
0: The University of Wollongong's branch of the National Tertiary Education Union says ongoing redundancies linked to the university's transformation program should be halted while the ICAC inquiry continues. The inquiry's heard evidence about Quartermentha's role in reviewing university operations and implementing reforms that led to significant job losses across the institution. Branch President Susan Engel says about 20 positions remain under threat.
2: We've called for a halt to that process to protect the well-being of staff, to ensure the process going forward is transparent, to protect the jobs of our members. But the university has refused to do that. There are strong grounds for it to be halted and reconsidered.
0: UOW has been contacted for comment. Bird experts say they don't believe birds are transmitting H5 bird flu within Australia after a case was detected in New South Wales. The state reported its first suspected positive case in a giant petrel near Hawke's Nest on the mid-north coast yesterday. Other cases have been detected in Western Australia and South Australia. Professor Michael Ward from the University of Sydney says it's unlikely the birds contracted the virus in Australia.
3: So at least two of the incursions we've seen so far, so two of these cases, they're not exactly the same. So it seems like there's these independent incursions of the same virus occurring. So it's not going from one Australian site to another Australian site. It seems like independent incursions from the south.
0: The ACT government says it's working closely with its New South Wales counterpart following the suspected case of bird flu. Conservator of Flora and Fauna, Bren Berkovic, says there are no confirmed cases in the territory.
4: All of the ACT's wetland areas are our higher risk areas because we do get a lot of migratory birds. And one of those birds that is potentially susceptible to H5 bird flu is the Latham snipe. It's an endangered, really special bird out there at Jerrabomba wetlands.
0: The Premier's expected to commit $12 billion to revive train building in New South Wales, with two sites near Newcastle earmarked for a new factory. Premier Chris Minns is expected to tell the state's Labor Party conference today a new facility will be built in either Turralba or Broadmeadow. The government's previously committed to start procuring the replacement of the ageing Tangara fleet by early 2027, with a 50% local content target. New data shows a record number of people called the National Debt Helpline last financial year. More than 183,000 people reached out to the helpline, a 9% increase in demand compared with the previous year. The helpline's website also saw an increase in traffic, with people seeking assistance with mortgages, paying off credit cards and household bills. CEO of Financial Counselling Australia, Dr. Dominique Meyrick, says it's a worrying trend.
5: Over 40% of people who sought support from the National Debt Helpline were in paid employment. We're looking at people sort of in that 25 to 55, you know, working age bracket. About 30% of them have got dependents. So really people from all walks of life.
0: The time now is 5 minutes past seven. The death toll from Venezuela's twin earthquakes last week has risen again. The nation's information ministry says the official toll now stands at 2,645. More than 12,000 were wounded and some 15,000 have been left homeless by the disaster. Iran's president has paid his respects to the country's late supreme leader, Ayatollah Ali Khamenei, at the Grand Masala Mosque in Tehran as a week of ceremonies begin for his funeral after he was killed at the start of the Iran war. Tim Wharton has more.
6: In central Tehran, prayers have been said for the late supreme leader as mourners and dignitaries filed into a vast hall where five coffins lay covered in the flag of the Islamic Republic. The 86-year-old was killed 4 months ago in a US strike at the start of the war, along with his son-in-law, his eldest daughter, a 14-month-old granddaughter, and the wife of Iran's new supreme leader, Ayatollah Mojtaba Khamenei. Millions of people, including foreign dignitaries, are expected to attend the ceremonies. It remains unclear whether Iran's new leader, who was also injured in the attack, will appear at his father's funeral amid death threats from Israel.
0: A British court has jailed two Romanian men over the stabbing of a journalist from a Persian language television station in an attack the judge says was carried out on behalf of Iranian state. The BBC's Daniel Sanford reports.
7: It was in March 2024, just around the corner from the famous All England Lawn Tennis Club, that a group of Romanian men attacked Puria Zarati, leaving him in hospital, needing stitches for three stab wounds in his leg. George Stana and Nandito Badea were today sentenced to 12 years and 8 years respectively for carrying out the attack. Mrs. Justice Chima Grubb ruled that the men had carried it out on behalf of Iran.
0: The much-anticipated wedding celebration between pop superstar Taylor Swift and her footballer fiancé Travis Kelce is expected to take place at Madison Square Garden today. North America correspondent Lauren Day reports from New York.
8: The wedding between America's favourite celebrity couple has been the source of much rumour, speculation and anticipation. And finally, it appears to be underway. According to multiple media reports, the event kicked off last night with an intimate rehearsal dinner of around 100 people, including celebrities Selena Gomez, Lena Dunham and Adam Sandler. 1,000 guests are expected at the main event today. There's still been no official confirmation, but a heavy media and police presence around Madison Square Garden has fueled the speculation. Lauren Day, ABC News, New York.
0: To finance, Wall Street has been closed for Independence Day, but US futures rose, reflecting an upbeat tone elsewhere. The global benchmark Brent crude is higher at $72.12 US a barrel. Gold is stronger at $4,175 US an ounce, and the Australian dollar is higher at 69.35 US cents. Repeating our top story this hour, Australia have been knocked out of the World Cup, defeated by Egypt penalties. Here's national sport reporter David Mark in Dallas.
9: The Socceroos' run through the World Cup has ended in heartbreaking fashion. The match was tied at 1-1 at full time, and 30 minutes of extra time couldn't split the teams. It came down to penalties, with heroic defender Harry Soutar and 18-year-old Lucas Harrington both missing. The result means Australia is still yet to get past a World Cup knockout stage, while Egypt has won its first ever knockout match and go through to the round of 16 to play the winner of the Argentina versus Cabo Verde match later today. David Mark, ABC Sport, Dallas.
0: Now with more sport, here's Daniela Intilli.
10: A Tom Jenkins hat-trick has fired Penrith back into the NRL's winners list, with the Panthers completing a 36-14 victory over the Rabbitohs at Western Sydney Stadium. Jenkins' three tries brought his season tally to 25, equaling the club record with 9 runs remaining. Penrith coach Ivan Cleary says he's pleased with his side's response after consecutive defeats.
11: The great thing about footy is it brings you back to earth, and we certainly had that the last couple of weeks.
10: In the AFL, Charlie Kerner kicked 6 goals in the Sydney Swans' 35-point triumph over the Western Bulldogs at the SCG.
0: To the weather for New South Wales and the ACT, areas of frost on the ranges, chance of light showers or drizzle on the southern slopes and ranges and the far southern inland this morning, snow on the Alpine ranges above 1,400 metres, partly cloudy in the state's west, dry elsewhere, with lengthy sunny periods along the coast. Sydney's weather, sunny today, heading for a top of 19 degrees. Canberra mostly sunny, a top of 13 in the capital.
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14: Well, can I say good morning? on this day where the Socceroos have been knocked out of the World Cup. Mourning is the word. We are in mourning. Congratulations to Egypt. Yes, they've made it through. But also well done to the Socceroos. They have done us very, very proud. But yes, the Socceroos journey at this World Cup has come to an end. A real nail biter. One all at the end of regular time. Then no additional goals in extra time. And then the penalty shootout, which just did not go our way. But life goes on. Life goes on. You are on Saturday Breakfast with Mark Humphreys. So let us know what you're doing now. What are you? How are you going to fill the rest of your weekend? Be fascinated to hear about it, particularly if you're doing anything unusual. I think last weekend someone was installing a lift. I'd love to know how that went. But yes, if you're doing anything particularly unusual this weekend, you can let me know on, you can call on 1-300-222-702 or text on 0467-922-702. We will be speaking to someone this hour who took a financial gap year. Is that something, have you ever heard of this? Is this something you would do? Basically went off to live in regional Australia for a year, live and work there just to save money before coming back so that he could, you know, build up a house deposit. And it's a fascinating idea. So we'll find out how that went. Is that something you would do? Again, yes, you can let me know and text on 0467-922-702. But yes, look, let's deal with this Socceroos situation. Rhiannon Solomon-Marin has been at the live site here in Parramatta. What's the mood there, Rhiannon?
15: Oh, good morning, Mark. Look, the mood is, well, I wouldn't know because I've scurried back to the warmth of the office. much like most of the Socceroos fans, I think I blinked and everyone dissipated quite quickly after that, I guess, devastating loss for them. For the Egyptians, though, great. And there was a nice little pocket of Egyptian fans there who had their drums and were cheering and were, you know, ecstatic, understandably.
14: Well, there we go. And as you established when we last spoke to you, you are half Egyptian. So
15: yes.
14: Congratulations to that half.
15: Thank you. Thank you.
14: And I think that half will now perhaps take over your personality for the next little while. That's your, I think you'll go full Egyptian for a little while. Is that right, Rhiannon?
15: For the next 4 years, I think,
14: yeah. Oh, yeah. Fantastic. So we need to get you some merch because you said that there was a real shortage of Egyptian merch when you went looking for it. So if anyone can help Rhiannon Solomon-Marin out with some Egyptian merch because she's going all in for Egypt now. So do you still have, you have family here? Can you tell me about, is there a community that you'll be, you know, more actively engaging with for the next little while?
15: Yeah, look, I mean, I have quite a small family and they're all based in Australia. They were up and they were all cheering for Egypt. So yeah, I think now is definitely the time to really get more in touch with my Egyptian roots. Yes. Connect with my people, my extremely good soccer skilled people. and yeah, again, I think this is going to be something I will be talking about and exploiting for the years to come.
14: So can you give us a sense of what that tension was like? Because I can only imagine that it really, because it's to go extra time and then penalty shootout. Yeah, what was the mood like there?
15: Oh, it was, I mean, for the ordinary game, it was very lively. It was, you know, the cheering and all that you'd expect during a game. But then once the penalties happened, and even during the extra time, there was just this tension, this quiet concentration. Everyone was really locked in. I don't know. I mean, it was always going to be a really tight game. I mean, they're two places away from each other in the world ranking. So it could have gone either way in my professional sporting opinion. But yeah, during the penalties, it was, you know, it was quiet. Everyone was sort of, I was going to say at the edge of their seats, but everyone was sitting on the freezing cold concrete. So they're all sort of locked in for multiple reasons. I think at one point someone behind me just went, oh, just one of them please score a goal. I'm freezing cold.
14: was there a barista that was up and early and capitalising on the moment? Was there somewhere, were there any local businesses that took advantage of the interest?
15: I think there were, because I could see people at various intervals sort of scurrying away and then coming back with three or four coffees. So they'd clearly drawn the short straw and had to tear themselves away to go and do the group order.
14: Yes, well, that's the terrible thing. I mean, as much as you want a tight match, it's also like, yes, when you have to go, it's a nightmare. Well, Rhiannon, I'm going to say congratulations. We're going to focus on the Egyptian half of you right now, Rhiannon, and I'm looking forward to seeing how Egypt goes forward. But thank you for your updates on this morning's game between the Socceroos and Egypt.
15: Great, thanks for having me.
14: Yes, bye. Yes, that was Rhiannon Solomon-Marin, and yes, sadly, Australia has been knocked out of the World Cup. Also, because we've got this sweepstakes going on where people texted in who wanted to be assigned a country to support during the World Cup. It's now my sad

a duty to update those people of who else has been eliminated. So Gail in Balmain, Croatia is out. Pedro in Earlwood, Curacao has gone. Adrian, his team was Iraq, I'm so sorry, has left. Jules in Shoalhaven Heads, Uruguay is gone. Matthew in Lake Haven, we've lost Saudi Arabia. Peter in Thirroul, it's goodbye to New Zealand. David in Kurrajong Heights, we've said farewell to Scotland. I'll try and get through these. Paul in Freshwater, Uzbekistan is out. South Korea is out. That was Robbie from Sawtell's team. Iran is out. Anne in Glebe, that's bad news for you. South Africa was Susan in French's Forest. They're gone. Japan is gone. Tony in Allwood, sorry to say. Germany is gone. Producer, that's to our producer Claudia. I'm sorry, I'm just looking at her through the glass. And a tear is falling down her face. The Netherlands for Debbie in Caringbah. I don't have good news for you. The Ivory Coast, Beverly in Manly, I'm sorry. Sweden for James and Mossman, commiserations. Ecuador for Andrew and Epping. Just to recap, I'm going through all the countries that have been knocked out and the people who were assigned them and are now in mourning. Democratic Republic of Congo, Janet in Mount Riverview, I don't have good news for you. Senegal for Marianne in Ride, I've gone. I'm so close to the end. Bosnia and Herzegovina, Catherine in Lugano, no good news for you. Austria for Gary in Kirribilli, bad news as well. And Kathy in Narrabeen, you were assigned Australia. And so, yes, obviously that is bad news for you. But to quote the newscaster in the film Willy Wonka and the Chocolate Factory, when there were no more golden tickets, we must remember there are many more important things, many more important things. Offhand, I can't think of what they are, but I'm sure there must be something. So on we go with our lives, and that's the end of the Socceroos' journey in the World Cup. I just need to take a moment just to recover.

0: Continue. Something more positive. We're getting into the NAIDOC spirit this morning. After 10, Ray Johnston is going to be live from the National Indigenous Art Fair at the Cutaway. So grab some art. Get some art in you. Come and say hello to Ray and the team. But all week you will be hearing from prominent First Nations people telling you about NAIDOC Week and this and what this year's theme means to them. So let's hear from Larissa Berendt.
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2: Hello, it's Larissa Berendt here. I'm the host of Speaking Out. This year's NAIDOC theme, 50 Years of Deadly, I think is a wonderful opportunity for us to reflect on the work of all the elders who've paved the way for us, those aunties and uncles who've kept culture strong, who've continued to look after country, who've kind of been that glue in our communities through thick and through thin. NAIDOC is always an opportunity for us to really reflect on our community, on its strength, on its resilience, and to take a moment to just pay some homage to those people who've made our Aboriginal and Torres Strait Islander lives so rich. So, happy NAIDOC Week.
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0: And you've been sending through your texts about what you're doing this morning now that we have to move on from the World Cup. I'm sorry, you can still get involved with the World Cup. Of course, it isn't over. I just mean for the Socceroos. Jane from North Mead is making a vanilla mud cake for her son's 17th birthday. Lucky boy. Thank you very much. That sounds fantastic. And we've got a text saying that someone's doing the park run now in North Curley. Excellent. Stay hydrated. Eddie in Jamboree is currently making a batch of wombat poo brownies. I'm sure that's more delicious than the name. And Joseph is looking forward to the Women's World Cup cricket final tomorrow night. There we go. Let's look forward to that. The Women's World Cup cricket final. Let's direct all of our positive energy towards that. Now, I think we might even have Amanda Shalala in New York. I think she was watching the Socceroos there. Amanda, are you there?
4: Yes, I am, Mark. Yes, I'm in Chelsea in New York. We had a big watch party here, but everyone's going home a bit deflated, unfortunately.
0: Okay, but take me back to when we were still in with a chance. What was the energy like?
4: It was really amazing, Mark. You know what it's like when you are far from home. You get to find other Australians and connect with them. So that's what everybody here wanted to do. There are a lot of Australians in New York City. So this is just one watch party of many that was happening across the five boroughs. And there were several hundred people, up to 800 people here that were full of hope, full of expectations. And when Australia equalised to make a one-all, it was a wonderful and buoyant atmosphere. And then it just got really, really tense after that, very tense, and then a bit sad.
0: And were there any Egyptian supporters there as well, or had the Aussies completely taken over?
4: No. I think the Egypt supporters are very smart. They found their own watch parties because it wouldn't have been very pleasant for them to be here.
0: No, fair enough. Well, so now that is over, you've now got Independence Day tomorrow for America. Can you give us a sense of that? Have you got any plans for that?
4: Oh, just quietly going to a round of 16 game at the World Cup in the birthplace of America, Philadelphia. I'll be heading along to see France versus Paraguay. That will be the game there. There's going to be huge celebrations all across the country. 4th of July is a very, very big deal in the US, but particularly in Philly. I think that's where they go hardest. But it's going to be nearly 40 degrees, so I am dreading that a little bit. But I think, I think it'll be good times. But, just to reflect more a little bit on the Socceroos and their campaign, I just want to say that I think they will take a lot of pride from what they've managed to achieve here, albeit there will be some questions asked about maybe some of the tactical decisions that the coach Tony Popovich made and the way that things panned out in the penalty shootout as well, Mark. I've got to say, it wasn't great to have two misses, particularly the first one from Harry Souza. So as much as, yes, let's look forward. There's still so much to come in the World Cup. There will need to be a bit of reflection and introspection from the Socceroos camp because this was their best ever chance to win a knockout game at a men's World Cup.
0: Okay, fair enough, fair enough. Amanda, since you are in New York, I must also just ask for the people that are interested. Are you invested in the Taylor Swift, Travis Kelce winning? Has that happened? Where are we up to with that?
4: I'm staying not far from Madison Square Garden, and I did not know that this was happening. I'm just so in the football world, and I'm thinking, why are all these streets cordoned off? But, it's New York. There's always strange things happening. And then, yes, I found out. I was like, okay, that's cool, but I

0: I'm just going to stay away from that area. I'm sorry, Mark. I'm here for football mode,
1: That's
0: what, like
1: no,
0: 100%.
1: I'm with you. That's
0: No, no
1: fine.
0: disrespect to the Swifties,
1: No,
0: but I'm all about the round ball.
1: I'm paying lip service to it, I'll be honest with you. Okay, all right. So, Amanda, thank you very much for joining us and have fun in Philadelphia. And yes, we'll hopefully speak to you again soon.
0: Thanks, Mark.
1: Cheers, bye. That was Amanda Shalala in New York City.
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1: Now, when studio apartments in the inner city are selling for $1 million, where do Sydney's artists go? Well, artists are finding new life west of the city, with lower prices giving our creative population more breathing room. Anne Loxley is the Executive Director of Arts and Cultural Exchange. That's ACE. And she joins us now. Good morning, Anne.
4: Good morning, Mark.
1: Anne, obviously, arts is your area, but did you also have an eye on the Socceroos this morning?
4: I'm sorry to be such a bore.
1: That's great.
4: Lots of my friends are crazy. And I like to say soccer to really upset people.
1: Yes.
4: But no, I'm not one of those people. And I would be stalking the Swiftie wedding if I was in New York.
1: Ah, there we go. There we go. So tell us about Western Sydney and how long has it been a hub for the arts?
4: Oh, it's been a hub for the arts for absolutely ever. It's just been underground. I mean, the great Richard Glaser and his wife, Pat, spent, the best part of a decade raising their kids living together in Ludnam, and that's in the 70s. There's been, and the wonderful Lewis Gallery in Penrith was first the holiday home and then the real home of artists Margot and Jared Lewis. There's been artists in Western Sydney forever. It's just that only Western Sydney has known about it.
1: Oh, right, I see. And are we seeing an exodus, or are we seeing an influx, I suppose, into Western Sydney? Is that a sort of accurate reflection of what's happening with in terms of
4: a little bit?
1: Yeah,
4: a little bit. That, like, the studio spaces, for sure. I mean, artists are generally just creeping out of the more expensive parts of town. That is true. And they're going to many places. But artists, there's been a vibrant cultural scene, like, grown in Western Sydney for a very long time. So, but it's true, people are, they have to leave the metropolitan centre. And, you know, the City of Sydney has done reports on the cultural sector leaving that part of town because they can't afford it. But they're going all over the place, whereas Western Sydney's been growing its artists for decades.
1: Can you give a little bit of sizzle, a little bit of what are some hot tips for people coming to Western Sydney, want to be part of the arts scene? Where do you recommend? What should people check out?
4: Well, it's just they can't do it in a day. 13 local government areas, and there's so much hot stuff. You could go to Campbelltown Arts Centre. You could go to going from southwest to west, you could go to Campbelltown Arts Centre. And apologies to all my colleagues if I forget your brilliant places. In Fairfield, you could go to the unbelievable PYT. In Bankstown, you can go to UTP and the Bankstown Arts Centre. UTP and PYT are kind of a theatre places and performing arts places. There's Out Loud for young people in Bankstown. Going further, there's the brilliant Fairfield Gallery and Museum. Then getting across further to the True West, we've got wonderful art centres in Parramatta. There's a brilliant, brilliant artist studio in Parramatta, both in Granville and Rydalmere. And there's great centres in Blacktown. And as I've mentioned, there's the Lures at Penrith. And that's just the tip of the iceberg.
1: Well, there we go. That's it. There's plenty to get behind. And as you say, you cannot do it in a day. And so now my understanding is that, so obviously, arts funding is a perennial issue. How would you describe the state of that at the moment? I think things are always difficult, but yes, how would you sort of sum it up at the moment?
4: Well, I would say we're very grateful to have John Graham, and I'm totally bipartisan as an arts bureaucrat, but we have to say thank you and thanks are due. And John Graham has been putting, you know, listening to people. So Western Sydney got 5 million boosts last year, and we're getting 5 million boosts this year. So is regional New South Wales. So are other very needy parts. So thank you, Minister Graham. It's a it's a drop in the ocean if we're talking about balancing inequity, but you know, we just keep going and we keep advocating. So what was your question again, Mark? Sorry.
1: Well, just about the state of funding for the arts.
4: So then, like, of course, Parramatta is the second urban centre in Sydney. So it's normal and logical that then it's kind of by default where a lot of the infrastructure goes, but it makes sense, but of course it doesn't make sense for the rest of Western Sydney. The powerhouse is going to be so awesome.
1: Oh, yeah.
4: You know, and yeah. Lisa Havilah, the boss of that, loves Western Sydney, and she is already partnering across Western Sydney in exactly the right way with putting money on the table and respecting the brilliant talent that we can all bring to the table. So the powerhouse is awesome. The conservatorium's about to open in Parramatta. And there's West Invest money that's making, overhauling cultural infrastructure in Campbelltown and Blacktown.
1: Bye. We're going to hit the news, Anne. I'm sorry to say farewell, but thank you for giving us that update and hope you have a great weekend.
4: Okay, thank you.
0: Italy. Bye.
5: Good morning, Emily Lawrence with ABC News. The Socceroos FIFA World Cup campaign has come to a heartbreaking end after a penalty shootout. Two of the Socceroos' best players missed their penalty shots, with Egypt coming out on top. Former Socceroos captain Craig Foster says it's devastating, but Egypt played very well.
6: It's obviously devastating for all the fans and for, you know, everyone who was enjoying the tournament so much. This team did a lot of really great stuff. Today was a tough game. You know, you have to give credit to Egypt as well. They controlled a lot of that game. You know, we were in a bit of trouble there and we couldn't quite get control again. So we were just hanging on.
5: Labor has revealed two potential sites in the state's Hunter region to step up a factory to revive train building in New South Wales. Premier Chris Minns is expected to tell the state's Labor Party conference today that $12 billion would be allocated to establishing a facility in either Taralba or Broadmeadow. The government's previously committed to start procuring the replacement of the ageing Tangara fleet by early 2027. An infectious disease expert who's been following the spread of the H5 strain of bird flu around the world says strong surveillance is Australia's best bet at managing its arrival. Five cases have so far been confirmed among migratory birds, with another two, one in WA and one in New South Wales, suspected of carrying the disease. Director of Biothreats Emergence Analysis and Communications, Dr. Naheed Badalia, says one of the major mistakes in the US was not doing enough testing early.
7: And I think this is where Australia, with its One Health approach, with its biosecurity, with additional testing, could get ahead of and really understand how in your particular milieu it's going to play out.
5: Senior officials from countries including Russia, Qatar and Oman have paid tribute to Iran's former supreme leader Ali Khamenei at a farewell ceremony in Tehran. Tim Wharton reports.
8: On the opening day of a week of ceremonies before his funeral, the body of Iran's former supreme leader is laid in state in a hall in the Iranian capital as foreign dignitaries, clerics, government officials and thousands of mourners filed past his coffin to pay their respects. The 86-year-old was killed in US strikes on the opening day of the Iran war 4 months ago, along with his son-in-law, his eldest daughter, his 14-month-old granddaughter, and the wife of Iran's new supreme leader, Ayatollah Mojtaba Khamenei, the son of the previous leader. There has been no sign of new Iranian leader since the attack after there were death threats made by Israel. The former supreme leader's body is expected to be taken around the country before he's laid to rest in Mashhad, home of the country's holiest pilgrim shrine.
5: British police have criticised the timing of the government's decision to let pubs stay open until 5 o'clock in the morning for England's match against Mexico. Europe correspondent Catherine Diss reports.
9: The outgoing UK Prime Minister Sir Keir Starmer announced earlier this week that the government would be relaxing licensing laws for the World Cup tournament to allow fans to stay out in pubs until 5 a.m. when England takes on Mexico in a knockout round. The National Police Chiefs Council has criticised the decision, saying it will take officers away from their duties, cause them to work late, and could lead to more violent behaviour. Police are urging fans to be considerate and drink sensibly, but that could come down to how well England plays, and well, that could go either way. Catherine Dix, ABC News, London.
5: In the NRL, South Sydney captain Cody Walker has apologised for letting his aggression get the better of him during his side's 36-14 loss to Penrith at Western Sydney Stadium. Walker was sent to the sin bin during the first half for kicking the shin of Penrith's Jack Cogger, which also saw what would have been the Rabbitohs' opening try chalked off. South reached the break only 2 points behind but were blown away by 4 second term Panthers' tries. Walker says he let his teammates down.
10: Just wasn't good enough. As a senior player, I've got to, you know, be better in those moments and not let the, you know, my aggression get the better of me. You know, let my teammates down, and I'm really sorry by that.
5: Sydney coach Dean Cox, as he preys on his side's makeshift forward line, the Swans cruise to a 35-point victory over the Western Bulldogs at the SCG. Cox says he was pleased with both Curnow and McLean.
11: Charlie's been in great form for a couple of months now, not only just kicking goals, but his contest stuff has been unbelievable, not only inside the forward 50, but up the ground as well. And Hayden's done some great things when he's played AFL this year, but also in VFL.
5: To the weather for New South Wales and the ACT, areas of frost on the ranges, chance of light showers or drizzle on the southern slopes and ranges and far southern inland this morning, snow on the alpine ranges above 1400 metres, partly cloudy in the state's west, dry elsewhere with lengthy sunny periods along the coast. Sydney's weather sunny, a top of 19, in Canberra a top of 13.
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2: 702 ABC Sydney.
1: Well, good morning. Can we say good morning? It's a morning, certainly a morning. You're on Saturday Breakfast with Mark Humphreys. Yes, the Socceroos have sadly been knocked out of the World Cup. And we've got a text here from Kylie, who was listening at the moment when we lost. She says, hey, Mark, that was the funniest way to learn that the dear Socceroos lost. Well done, you and Simone Wetton. I don't know what that sounded like. What, Claudia, can you play that for me? If Egypt scores this penalty, Australia is out. So here we go.
13: Goodness.
1: It's happening now. He's
13: go on, do
1: up
13: it.
1: And no,
13: go,
1: no,
13: Aussie.
1: No. Oh, God. God.
13: Oh, Mark.
1: God. Oh, God.
13: Oh, no.
1: No, it's over. It's over.
13: Oh no! Is everybody on the? You've got it on the screen. Is everybody on the ground?
1: Shut it all down. Simone.
13: Oh dear.
1: Oh man.
13: Oh no! We've all got to go and have a cup of tea. Oh dear.
1: Okay. Yes, that was my live reaction. Oh, dear. Is that what I sound like? That was my live reaction to the penalty shootout when Australia was knocked out. Is that good radio? I don't know. It's something. It's raw. It's real. So thank you for your text, Kylie. Kylie also texted because I mentioned MX newspaper. She said, regarding MX, I was one of the two graphic designers that designed that mag for transport. I'm about to become a bus driver instead, as graphic design work is no more. But thank you very much for that, Kylie. Yes, do you remember MX? The thing that always used to amuse me about that was the sort of forlorn love attempts to connect with people. It'd always be little letters, love notes. It would be something like to the goth-looking girl on the 319 train to Bankstown, you trod on my foot, coffee. I wonder if anyone ever connected out of that. So if you somehow met your soulmate through MX newspaper, I would very much love to hear from you. You can call 1-300-222-702. I won't hold my breath. Or text your MX memories on 0467-922-702. We've also just got a text here saying tonight, watching the Super Netball Grand Final. Incidentally, Alice Workman, who is a netball fanatic, and also political reporter, will be watching that grand final. She's going to join us later this hour. Also this hour, we'll speak to Tim Abbott. This is a man who has taken a financial gap year. Really interesting idea. So that's where basically, yes, he went to live in regional Australia, got out of the city just to save up some money for a house deposit. So let's see how that went with a financial gap year. I think it is time for a snow report, so let's go with this.
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1: And Reggae Ellis is with us from mountainwatch.com. Reggae, welcome back. We spoke last week. Things were not looking good. How's it been since then?
15: Well, things have improved dramatically since then, which is good news. Right. We finally got a good system came through. I saw snowfalls come through on Wednesday night. About 5 centimetres of wet snow fell down at mid-mountain levels at about 1,700 metres. That came in after a tonne of rain. We had probably 60 mil of rain. So prior to that, it was looking very green across the mountains, as it has for the past 2 to 3 weeks. But then a lot of snow came through Thursday night into Friday, 20-plus centimetres, which is good news, and snow down to the village here in Thredbo, only about 5 centimetres down low. But the mountain looking pretty good. The storm, unfortunately, has cleared off overnight. Beautiful day here, but we have had another 10 to 15 centimetres. So the totals from this storm on the higher elevations, like mid-mountain levels of about 1,700, 30-plus centimetres, be more out in the backcountry towards Mount Kosciuszko, and a lot of snowmaking last night as well. At this stage, still only limited terrain open here in Thredbo, Friday Flat Beginners area, and over at Perisher, a couple of T-bars open to Tower 1 on Front Valley. That'll change pretty quickly, though. And we also see Selwyn Snowfields opening today for the first time this year, and Charlotte's Pass got up and running the other day as well. So looking pretty good. We've got cold nights heading our way, so the snowmakers will have a really good run. It's going to be -6 degrees tonight, so perfect snowmaking conditions. And then at this stage, looks like chance of another snowstorm coming through next Sunday, so that'll be good too.
1: This is what we like to hear. That is great, Reggae. Thank you very much for that. I wanted to ask you as well, we had a text from Stu who was asking about, he wants to know, ask Reggae today how the snow tunnel works when making snow. You'll need to expand on that for me because I've not visited. So does that make sense? How does the snow tunnel work when making snow, Reggae?
15: Oh, the snow tunnel, to be honest, I think it's I don't know a lot about it. It's a refrigeration type technique, similar to what they have in the All Mountain, All Temperature Making Ice Machine down here in Thredbo. But don't know a lot about the snow tunnel. Looks pretty, I don't know.
1: That's right.
15: Skeptical, to be honest. It's not quite that. Not, I think, because half the point of skiing and snowboarding is being in the mountains. But anyway,
1: there you go.
15: I'm a bit like that with wave pools as well. So anyway, I'd rather go in the ocean.
1: There you go. That's fine. Reggae, thank you for joining us, and I hope you have a great week. It sounds like things are looking up.
15: Yeah, step by step.
1: Great. Cheers. That was Reggae Ellis from mountainwatch.com.
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1: Now, what would you do to get ahead? Some of us take on extra shifts at work, maybe a second job. But how about flipping your entire life upside down? Tim Abbott was shelling out $40,000 a year in rent to live in a Sydney share house when he decided to get out of the big smoke. Let's hear his story. Tim is joining us now. Good morning, Tim.
16: Hey, Mark. How's it going?
1: I am fantastic. But more importantly, I want to know about you. So tell me about what led you to take a financial gap year.
16: Yeah. So I was paying nearly $40,000 a year to live in a share house in Sydney. And over the last couple of years, my salary hadn't increased at all. And so I was kind of getting nervous about the next couple of years and making any meaningful savings while living in the city. And then a friend of mine who was working up in regional Queensland said, why don't you come and live rent-free and work on the farm? So I was like, I'll come do that.
1: Wow. And had you had any experience farming before?
16: No, not personally. My dad's side of the family comes from a place called Boggabri in New South Wales. So I've kind of been around it, but never firsthand myself. But I was promised if I could drive a car, I could drive a tractor. So I kind of took his word for it. And thankfully, it wasn't too much of a steep learning curve. And Oh, I was just going to say, it was great working outdoors.
1: Yeah, right. Okay. And so did friends, did anyone try and talk you out of it? Did anyone say, this is crazy, just stick it out, what are you doing? Or were people supportive?
16: Funnily enough, everyone was extremely supportive. I think everyone really resonated with everyone. And I had a couple friends who had done it the year prior who had moved to foster, not to farm, but just to get out of the city. And I think everyone just went, yeah, no, that makes sense. And it's only a year goes quite quickly and I'm already back. So I think everyone was really supportive.
1: So you said it wasn't too much of a shock to the system. Like, but what was surprising about the experience? Were there things that were difficult to learn?
16: Yeah, I think I wasn't really prepared for the remoteness of it. So we were located about 3 hours away from Roma, which is a regional town in Queensland, and so I just wasn't prepared to be removed that far from society. I thought I was kind of imagining country living, like perhaps like a barrel or something.
1: Right.
16: It wasn't too close to that.
1: How was the coffee? That's the real question. How was the coffee?
16: There was no coffee. And so the thing is like, that was a part of the money saving tactic, was that not to have anywhere that I could spend the money that I was making. I think, you know, you could move to back in with mum and dad or something, but then you still have the temptation of, you know, shopping and cafes and stuff like that. But out there, you just make your money and work and it all just is savings, which was, yeah, a real game changer for me.
1: And in terms of, because you were in a share house. So how many people back in Sydney, how many people were you in a share house with at that point?
16: Just one other person.
1: Just one other person. And then, I'm sure it's no reflection on them that you decided to move.
16: Yeah. Not at all. No.
1: With it being remote, and did you manage to build in terms of like a social life? What was,
16: social life. No. It was just myself and the people on the farm. And so, no, it wasn't like Friday night drinks or anything like that. And so that was kind of the one thing that probably prevented me from doing it longer term, is that I'm kind of at an age now where a lot of my friends are getting married and having kids and that sort of stage of life. So while it was a good year, I also realised that there are more important things in life than money. So that's kind of what brought me back to the city.
1: By the end of the year, were you looking forward to coming home? Were you feeling sad about the ending? What was your state of mind?
16: It's a mixed bag. There's so many things that I will absolutely miss. I really miss the lack of like scheduling and the amount of free time that it offered me, just because you have kind of nowhere to be once you finish work, which was really nice. But yeah, it's a mixed bag. But then I was also really excited to kind of get back to normality and have things like a gym again, like something that you take so for granted, or a supermarket. Or a barista, yeah.
1: But was the farm your gym? Were you getting a good workout with what you were doing outdoors?
16: Well, yeah, there was a bit of manual labour, but I was running in the afternoons. But as the daylight got shorter, I got more and more scared running after work.
1: Oh.
16: I did see a lot of snakes, so that was a bit of a deterrent, because I was like, well, if something bad happens, there's no one here to help me. So,
1: okay.
16: Yeah, so that was kind of my exercise for the year. But yeah, there's a lot of stuff that I wouldn't have expected that I would have taken for granted in the city. But then also a lot of things I'll miss from the country. So if I could create some sort of hybrid, I'd be pretty happy.
1: Interesting. So just just in terms of that farm work, can you give us a sense of, what time were you getting up and what were your day-to-day tasks?
16: Yeah. So it was like not super early. I was probably up at like 5:30, start work at 6:30, a lot of tractor work, and then kind of anything else in between that needed to get done. A lot of maintenance, a lot of repairs. So I learned a lot about fixing stuff and to be resourceful. And that's kind of my admiration for people out there, that they kind of know how to do a lot with the things that they've got in front of them. So and then just lots of wildlife and animals around me, and I've kind of seen a lot. But every day kind of was a bit the same, but then also very different, if that makes sense. I don't that kind of paints a picture, but like it's not Groundhog Day, but you know, but it kind of is also at the same time.
1: And what would you do with that downtime, that extra time? Did you get to a lot of books? How were you spending now that you had a bit more free time?
16: Yeah. I watched the Lord of the Rings trilogy for the first time, which was but yeah, kind of like that. I kind of went through a lot of like big classic movies in my downtime. I did a lot of books as well, a lot of audiobooks. But I kind of went through and was like, what have I not seen? I saw Alien for the first time. so there's kind of a lot of like big pop culture moments. And I was like, now's probably the time to catch up on that sort of stuff. Did Animal Farm for the first time.
1: This is not what I was expecting, because you're listening to Tim Abbott, who had a financial gap year, left the big smoke to go and work on a farm. And so far we've heard about, he saw Alien, he saw the Lord of the Rings trilogy.
16: and a lot of snakes. Yeah.
1: And a lot of snakes. That's extraordinary. Yeah. So once you then came back to Sydney. So, yeah, what was the first thing? Was it a coffee? Did you hit a karaoke bar? What did you do to get back into city life?
16: That was, great. We actually went out for Indian.
1: Oh, right. Yeah, sure.
16: I love Indian food. So my boyfriend and I went to a place called Rebecca's, and they do phenomenal Indian food. And then life kind of just very quickly falls back into normality. It's very strange how it's almost like, did that even happen? Like I don't know if you've had an experience like that, but it's almost
1: I lived in France for a year, and that was my sort of thing, that once I came out of it, it was like, it was just this whole other world where I was a different person over there. And
16: but then you come back and you go, oh, did time pass at all, or did that even happen? It's very strange. Indian was the first destination.
1: Fair enough. We've got a lovely text here from Matt in Warrawee, who writes in, good on Tim Abbott. Mark, I've followed Tim's journey online and think it was a wonderful approach and opportunity to very pleased for him. There you go. There you go, Tim. Lovely comment there from Matt.
16: Thanks, Matt. That's really, really lovely.
1: There you go. So
16: I've lost my voice a little bit at the Sydney Swans last night.
1: Oh, right.
16: I sound a bit hoarse, but I was doing a lot of screaming last night at the SCG.
1: Well, I mean, I guess you would have done even more if you're watching some of the football as well this morning. Now that you are back, do you go straight back into another overpriced share house? And did you save up the money that you'd hoped to? What was the end result?
16: I saved up a lot of money, and the money that I was making, I was investing as well, and that's thankfully done well. But I plan to look at buying a place with my boyfriend up in Brizzy in the next, kind of 6 to 12 months. And I don't want to say unfortunately, but I went for a job interview and got a job very quickly. So I was kind of like, I was really hoping for a little bit of time off, but I'm going to be back in the corporate world in about 2 weeks. So I was like, oh, okay. That was short-lived.
1: Well, commiserations on getting that job. I'm sorry to hear that.
16: Yeah, I know. It's so disappointing, right?
1: But that's fantastic that it sounds like you got the result more or less that you were after. And so I guess to anyone listening out there, would you recommend a financial gap year?
16: Yeah, well, no pun intended. It really did pay off. And look, I think I did it on the extreme end of things. But if you could work remotely from home, absolutely. Oh, my gosh, a year goes so quickly and the savings are super meaningful. So it's sad that we have to do these sort of things to get ahead. But it does work. I mean, living proof that, tested and tried, it does work.
1: Excellent. Well, good luck on the new job. Enjoy Brisbane. And thanks so much for joining me on Saturday Breakfast.
16: Oh, it's been a pleasure. Thanks, guys.
1: Cheers. That was Tim Abbott, who went on a financial gap year. Would you do that? Yeah, let me know. You can text on 0467 922 702. In a moment, we're going to speak to netball superfan Alice Workman.
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1: Well, as Roy and HG would say, too much sport is never enough. The Super Netball Grand Final is on tonight, with the Adelaide Thunderbirds taking on the reigning champs, the Melbourne Vixens. Alice Workman has made the trip south to cheer on the Vixens. Good morning, Alice.
23: Good morning, Mark. And for anyone disappointed by this morning's round ball event, tonight's round ball event at least an Australian team will win. We can guarantee
1: there we
23: that.
1: Go.
23: Either Melbourne or Adelaide will win.
1: That's the spirit. That's what we need. Let's hold on to that. So tonight's match is going to be an absolute cracker. Who's the favourite to win, Alice?
23: Well, it is Adelaide. Despite the fact that Melbourne are coming in as the reigning champs, Melbourne have had a pretty average season. A lot of injuries. You might remember last year before they won, they weren't going so well either, and their coach said the infamous line, when asked how to improve, maybe we just need to go to the pub. Well, they went to the pub a few weeks ago and their form is back, but Adelaide are tipped to win. Melbourne are coming in as the underdogs. But they played each other two grand finals ago and Adelaide did win. So it's kind of an interesting contest because people might be at home thinking, oh, it's a bit early for a netball grand final, especially given kids' netball's only just started. And they're right. The reason it's so early is because the Commonwealth Games is on in a few weeks. And we are the reigning champs at the Commonwealth Games for gold. So they brought the season early so that they could head to Glasgow and hopefully take home the gold there.
1: Fantastic. Great. I love that we've accommodated that.
23: You'll like this, Mark, because they brought the season forward, they maybe didn't check the diary so closely. And instead of putting the game on in the biggest netball venue in Melbourne, which is Rod Laver Arena, we're down in the smaller John Cain Arena because Rod Laver is hosting Disney on Ice.
1: Oh.
23: And having walked around Melbourne for the last couple of hours, I tell you, there's a lot of kids here that are very excited, not about netball.
1: Oh, my. Disney on Ice. Okay. Well played, Disney. Well played. They got in early. Okay. So, but look, so John Cain, it'll be a more intimate experience. Let's go with that. Now, are there any players that we should be watching out for? Who's going to make or break this game?
23: Well, there's a really excellent Sydney player that plays for Melbourne. Her name's Kira Austin. She's a goal attack. She is the goal attack for the Diamonds as well. And it is a game that is Melbourne versus Adelaide, but it really is a game which is the Aussie Diamonds versus the Jamaican Sunshine Girls, because the Adelaide defenders are the best in the world and they're both Jamaican, and the Melbourne shooters are the best in the world and they both play for the Diamonds.
1: Ah.
23: So the goal circle is going to be a real cracker tonight. And people think netball, it's just running and passing. It's not like basketball. No, this is a full contact sport. There will be injuries. There will be intercepts. There will be many yells, ref. Especially the people that I'm going with. They love to heckle the umpire. So it's going to get rowdy.
1: I love that you're promoting there will be injuries. That's great. Now, as for, obviously, because this is ABC Radio Sydney, I must acknowledge the New South Wales teams. What happened this year? How did the New South Wales sides go?
23: Not well. one of the Western Sydney Giants, who I know your producer Claudia is a big fan of, they finished bottom of the table and they had lost every single game until their last game. And I was at the last game of the season when they won by a few points, and it was like a valve release. It felt really triumphant, whilst also acknowledging that one win out of the season isn't excellent. The Sydney Swifts, they also didn't have a great year. They had a lot of injuries. So both their main shooters, their goal attack and their goal shooter, were out for the whole season. A lot of injuries. The flu swept around the team. Yeah, I think we're just riding this year off for the New South Wales teams.
1: Okay.
23: And we'll call it a rebuilding year, and we'll come back next year bigger and stronger and better than ever.
1: Yes. Well, Tim Abbott went on a financial gap year. This is the New South Wales teams. They just went on a gap year as well. That's fine. They're regrouping. Now, you mentioned Glasgow. Are you going to the Commonwealth Games?
23: I am. I'm going to Glasgow at the end of the month.
1: Oh, fantastic. Okay. Have you ever been to the Commonwealth Games before?
23: No, I haven't. I'm really looking forward to it. I have been, enviously, not that I'm a soccer fan, but I have a lot of friends that are there just talking about what the vibe is like, and just being in a city with sporting fans from all around the world coming together, uniting over silly, tiny events like sport. So I'm looking forward to that. But more in your interest, I'm going to the Edinburgh Fringe afterwards.
1: Oh!
23: So I thought you might have some recommendations for me.
1: Well, our Australian Hannah Mae Riley did a show in Sydney which was phenomenal called Role Play, and that is very close to selling out in Edinburgh. That is going to be a hot ticket. Oh. So if you want to support local talent in Edinburgh, Hannah Mae Riley is the name to look out for. Hannah, you might have seen, she did a show with her sister on the ABC a few years ago called Growing Up Gracefully. She used to be part of the extended Chaser team on like Chaser's election desk, things like that. So anyway, that would be my hot tip. In terms of the Commonwealth Games, what have you already got tickets for? Have you how many events have you managed to secure so far?
23: Well, you won't believe it, but after Melbourne reneged on this Com Games and Glasgow reluctantly accepted it, it's quite a small program. there's lawn bowls, there's a bit of basketball, netball, swimming, athletics, hockey, and not much else. So I've decided lawn bowls is for me. Thought I'd give that one a go.
1: There we go. Yeah, no, fair enough. Yeah. Now, you know what I have to ask you about, Alice.
23: Because and gymnastics, sorry. I'm going to gymnastics as well.
1: Wonderful. Now, Alice, when you're not racing around the world to watch netball and other sports, you attended the Midwinter Ball at Parliament House this week. Obviously, it's Chatham House rules and what happens in the Midwinter Ball stays in the Midwinter Ball. But can you give us a sense of the speeches? Because obviously,

0: The Prime Minister has to speak and the opposition leader speaks. How did they go this year?
1: Well, it is technically all off the record, but given that there has been some reporting, Anthony Albanese opened with a joke about EY not attending this year, which was a reference to the fact that there are two people from that company that allegedly took a look at his bank account. So he made a great joke that, you know, they might not be here, but they've got your details, whether you like it or not. That went down quite well. He talked about how he thought that maybe we should build a giant gold statue for Toto, his dog. So the PM did a bit of a PowerPoint presentation that was quite humorous. Angus Taylor, his speech was a bit lost on me because I haven't seen the television program Yellowstone, and a lot of the jokes involved comparing Pauline Hanson to a character in that show.
0: Oh, which very specific.
1: The room didn't really understand. But my favourite gag that he made was that he said that he texted Susan Lee to run his speech past her because she gave, by all accounts, a remarkable speech last year, very funny. And the joke was, she didn't text me back.
0: Indeed.
1: Could be a joke or could be true.
0: Exactly.
1: That's right. Given the state of the Liberal Party, I'm not sure.
0: Exactly right. All right, well, Alice, have fun tonight at the netball and have a wonderful time in Glasgow.
1: Thanks, Mark.
0: Cheers. That was Alice Workman. Yes, the netball grand final is on tonight between Melbourne and Adelaide. We're about to hit the news. You're on Saturday Breakfast.
2: Emily Lawrence with ABC News. Heartbreak and celebration has played out at live sites across New South Wales and the ACT as the Socceroos World Cup campaign came to an end. Rhiannon Solomon Marin reports from Parramatta in Western Sydney.
3: It was cold, it was early, but it didn't matter to the hundreds of fans here where the stakes couldn't have been higher for either side. The 4 o'clock kickoff did little to dampen the crowd, with Australia supporters leaping to their feet when the Socceroos scored their equaliser goal. But that joy soon turned to devastation during the penalty shootout. Seconds after the final ball found the back of the net, the sea of green and gold early risers cleared out to lament somewhere warmer. But the small group of Egypt fans stuck around for a little longer to celebrate.
4: Lost my voice! Lost it!
5: It was so nerve-wracking, but we made it.
3: Pubs and clubs, which screened the almost three-hour match, have been allowed to open earlier for those looking to kick on or maybe just take a nap.
2: The New South Wales Premier is expected to commit $12 billion to reviving train building in the state, with two sites near Newcastle earmarked for a new factory. Premier Chris Minns is expected to tell the state's Labor Party conference today a new facility will be built in either Taralba or Broadmeadow. The government's previously committed to start procuring the replacement of the ageing Tangara fleet by early 2027. The ABC's been granted access to a document containing explosive internal emails between ACT police officers as part of a civil case by an Indigenous man who alleges an officer bashed him at a Canberra watch house. Jade Toomey has the details.
6: The document alleges Officer Scott Budd repeatedly struck the naked and handcuffed man in police cells in 2024. The 39-year-old was charged with resisting arrest, offences the ACT Magistrates Court dismissed. He's now suing officers for battery, assault, false imprisonment and malicious prosecution. His claim includes emails between police where Acting Sergeant Budd pressured his colleague not to charge the man because it would open police up to a, quote, high level of scrutiny over the use of force. Another email shows an officer knew his colleague had, quote, toweled up the man in the cells. The Commonwealth, representing the police officers, rejects the allegations.
2: The head of the World Organisation for Animal Health says it's important for Australian authorities to use a mix of surveillance measures to monitor the spread of the deadly H5 bird flu. That includes passive measures which rely on members of the community reporting sick or dead birds they find. It also extends to active measures where authorities patrol particular areas on the lookout for birds to test. Director General Dr. Emmanuel Subeira says those efforts need to be combined with early investment in veterinary and testing services.
7: It's important to invest when it's peacetime, to have an army that is able to respond when it is war, when you have the crisis.
2: Interpol says it's searching for a Ukrainian woman who is suspected of planting a bomb which injured three people in Monaco on Monday. The BBC's Hugh Schofield reports.
8: The suspect, who's seen on CCTV placing the parcel bomb, was initially thought to be a man, but closer examination of the footage, plus testimony from eyewitnesses, convinced investigators that it is in fact a woman disguised as a man. Anastasia Berezovska is believed to have spent some days in Monaco casing out the residence of her presumed target, businessman Vadim Yermolayev. After the attack on Monday evening, she left the scene on foot, but then is believed to have picked up a hire car and driven first to Italy and eventually to Germany.
2: NBL star Bryce Cotton has starred on his debut for the Australian men's basketball team, finishing with 18 points and 6 assists in a 124-52 thumping of Guam in their World Cup qualifier in Perth. The American-born Cotton was granted Australian citizenship last September after 8 years and 6 MVP awards in the NBL. Cotton played 18 minutes off the bench as the Boomers made light work of world number 77 Guam, extending its lead at the top of Group A. And there are no Australian women left in the singles draw at Wimbledon after Daria Kasatkina lost to Naomi Osaka in straight sets 6-1, 6-3 in the third round. The Japanese 14th seed will take on Aryna Sabalenka after the world number one beat Yelena Ostapenko 6-4, 6-4. To the weather for New South Wales and the ACT, chance of light showers or drizzle on the southern slopes and ranges, snow on the alpine ranges above 1400. Metres. Sydney's weather sunny, a top of 19. Canberra sunny, a top of 13.
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0: Yes, Mark Humphreys with you this Saturday morning on this sad day for our proud nation, with the Socceroos knocked out of the World Cup, sadly, but they put up a good fight. It was a very, very tight match. We've been covering that and also netball to the point where Marion has texted in saying, good morning, Mark. Is Saturday mornings now a sports broadcast? Is there any way to get an estimate of when the sport will be over? Don't mean to be rude, but I find it really boring and it is ubiquitous now. Thank you, Marion. We have reached the end of our sports coverage. So good news for you there. We've got a playwright coming up. We're going to talk about seafood. We're going to talk about Sydney's nightlife of yesteryear. I want to know about your memories of Sydney's nightlife. You can text me on 0467 922 702 or call on 1300 222 702. The reason I say that is because, there was a time where we're currently in a time where young Sydneysiders are swapping cheap vodka for green juice. But there is one blog which is covering the party city that we once were. Sean Finlay runs the Instagram account Sydney Nightlife Back in the Days, and posting photos from our recent history and the people partying the weekend away. Sean is with us now. Good morning, Sean.
11: Good morning, Mark.
0: Now, Sean, what inspired you to make this account celebrating Sydney's nightlife back in the days?
11: I was approached by a gentleman that I used to work for. I used to run his hotel called Kinsella's, a guy called Dave Milton. He approached myself and another fella called Ian Hartley to help compile some stories about the 1980s and the 2000s, up to the 2000s, so like the 80s and 90s. And to be honest, I when I first asked, I said, oh, look, I didn't really remember much of it, but what happened was I set up a Facebook group, and within a couple of weeks it sort of basically went completely nuts with 12,000 people joining and all throwing stories. And it got a little bit too wild, so I had to make it private. And then the Instagram page that I set up, I'm kind of just sort of choosing the best stories from that, which are all about trying to encourage people to go to our Kickstarter to buy a book about all the events that happened back in those times.
0: Oh, great. So has it reached the point, I'm guessing it's reached the point now, where you're just being inundated with people's photos and memories? Are people submitting a lot of stuff to you?
11: Yeah, I mean, there was a lot of stuff that was already thrown like up on the Facebook group, but now people realize that, you know, they could also have their photos, you know, printed in a book. I think they're really, you know, like excited to see it all happen and maybe even have some of the images printed up.
0: So when you look back on those years, those decades, what are your memories of Sydney's nightlife? What do you miss, and what would sort of, if you can remember any highlights, can you bring it back to life for us?
11: Well, I just think that, you know, it was a lot different back then because it was a little bit more connected and inclusive with the queer community, you know, and so I used to personally put on parties when I was 17 for 5,000 people.
0: Some of them were at
11: the Horde Pavilion, and some of them were down at the City Dance Company underneath the Sydney Harbour Bridge on the Pier 4. Like, we'd get 3,000 people all dancing away till 6 o'clock in the morning. And I think that also what was happening was it was a little bit like there'd be police presence, but they would also, they're quite relaxed and friendly, whereas things sort of changed as it got closer to the Olympics and it got more restrictive. And the wild, there was just some really amazing, like iconic events that used to happen in Sydney, that like the queer community started off with, the parties at the Horden Pavilion and the Royal Hall of Industries that really, were just... I don't think people realise how amazing they were at the time, because we're just living it.
0: Yeah.
11: And to have 5,000, 10,000 people all dancing together under one roof till 10 o'clock in the morning, like literally it was, you know, it was world renowned of the time.
0: How does a 17-year-old end up running a party of 5,000 people? Did you start with house parties and build from there? What's the gateway to getting to such a massive event?
11: I think because I had quite a worldly head. I travelled a lot with my parents when I was young, and then I'd gone over to stay in London for a little while, and I saw this DJ called Fat Tony, who was playing around London, and everywhere he went, the crowd went. I thought, there's a bit of a business in this, and I came back. I teamed up with a guy called Phil Staub, who was a little bit older than me, but we basically just decided on the plane on the way back from the UK that, you know, let's go and see if we can find some spaces and give it a go. I think I was just really just either brave or a little bit just unaware of the dangers of, you know, of losing lots of money. But we ended up doing quite well.
0: And in terms of, for want of a better term, gatekeepers, people sort of signing off saying, yes, you can have this space or what have you, how did they react to a 17-year-old coming to them with these big dreams and ambitions?
11: Yeah, look, I don't know whether they actually looked at me as being young. I mean, I was kind of tall and sort of like maybe I might have looked a little bit older, but... Yeah, I don't know. I got away with it in some way. You know, I mean, we ended up doing 30 parties altogether over, you know, a bunch of years, and they were all quite, like, we had 5,000 people down at Darling Harbour twice, and they told us at the time that we had to print our own tickets, but they told us we were only allowed to print 3,000, but we printed an extra 2,000 of the same numbers, and I realised what we'd done. But because, you know, it was such a placid, lovely crowd, everyone behaved so well, and they were like, you know, we know what you did, but it's okay, everything went well. So, you know.
0: So can you give me a sense of the lifestyle, in the sense of, so you talked about parties going through till 10 a.m. So what can you give me, if you can recall, just a sense of your schedule? When did you sleep during the week? What was your life like day to day?
11: Well, the thing is also what was, you know, back then we would just be out every night of the week, you know, like Tuesday at the Berlin Club, you know, like Thursdays there was a night called... Meltdown. Fridays would be, you know, another night, and then Saturday night we'd just be out all night you know, and so, you know, I often think about how these new run clubs happen, at, you know, in Bondi now, like, you know, they head off at 4 o'clock, and really we were all

0: coming home at those times, you know. But, you know, I don't know. It's just, you just be, I was a night person. And even up until my late, you know, 30s even, I was like, I just loved it, being out at night and listening to music. I mean, really what it was all about was the fact that music was my passion. And the fact was, we were, because Australia has the ability to have the influence of both European and American music, we had our own taste, and we're all very passionate about dance music. And Sydney back then as well was very rock and roll focused, and dance music was just really just coming about. And yeah, the book I Feel Love, it's currently available on a Kickstarter at the moment, but it's based around, the name is based around the Giorgio Moroder, Donna Summer track, which is the most iconic first dance music track ever. And so we've kind of just based it around that. And yeah, it's a two-issue soft cover issues in a really beautiful box. And in Boston with I Feel Love. And yeah, it's just been a real privilege to be able to document such an iconic time in Sydney, when, as I say, it was like, you know, a bit more loose and free and wild in some ways.
1: It sounds extraordinary. Jo from Bronte has called in. I think she's got some reflections for us. Hello, Jo, you there?
2: Yeah, hi, how are you?
1: Hi, Jo, I'm fantastic. So I've got Sean with us here, Sean Finlay. Jo, what are your memories?
2: Oh, I just, you hadn't mentioned Arthur's yet. And like Arthur's was just so huge from about 79, 80 through the 80s. And it was just in Victoria Street. It was such a cool club. It's like four floors. And you could go there at 4 in the morning and catch up with lots of friends and eat a burger. And the other thing is there's a Facebook group now still about Arthur's, because Arthur actually still lives in Bali now. So there are a lot of people with big nostalgia for Arthur's. Mm. And then at the same time, we'd go to all the different clubs of the week, like the Berlin Club in King's Cross. Every night of the week, there were different clubs to go to. And I lived in Victoria Street, and the guy across the road used to run one of the clubs, and I used to go to Arthur's every night. And then I failed my law exams my last year because of that.
1: Fair enough. Sean, you've got memories of Arthur's?
0: To be honest, Arthur's was one of the pioneers, and like I used to love going to Arthur's, and it was kind of, yeah, it was literally one of the first places that was kind of like a little sort of bougie disco that had people just all, it was kind of like a great space because there were all different floors, but they were somehow connected through like different split levels. So you really felt a part of a bigger space, even you had more intimacy, and Arthur was an absolutely cool cat too.
1: Jody.
2: And Gabrielle and Claudia Carvin, they were Claudia Carvin's parents.
0: That's
2: so
0: it.
2: She was occasionally around as a teenager or younger. And like any celebrity in town, like Mick Jagger, anybody would always be at Arthur's, you'd know. There was a pretty strong doorman called Jimmy. I remember Jimmy.
0: Yeah.
2: And,
0: Arthur's so actually cool. Contributed to the book. He's written a bunch of stories. We've got a whole lot of photographs in there. So there's a big story about Arthur's in there.
1: Perfect.
2: There's not a photo of me. There's a bad one.
1: That's great. Thank you. Thank you so much, Jo. Catch you again.
2: Okay. Bye. Enjoy. Bye.
1: Cheers. Yes. I mean, I guess it must have been a few people who have, because you've posted a lot of photos, Sean, are people coming out of the woodwork and saying, "That's me," or "I was there, I'm in that shot." Is there a bit of that?
0: Yeah, well, I mean, there's literally 7,000 photographs that we've collected and been curating over the last 5 years to put into the book. So, and it's a big magazine, coffee table format book. And yeah, there's heaps of stories and heaps of photographs, large, juicy photographs, some of which, you know, we've been able to, with new technology, refine because they were quite blurry back then. Some of them, and yeah, we've got some amazing contributing photographers. Tom Fishbore, he used to take a
3: a camera out at night with, a flash was pretty rare. So he's quite prevalent in the book. All sorts of amazing photographs of the big dance parties and all the carryings on and all the fashion and even some of the stores and the personalities that, contributed to King's Cross and Darlinghurst and Oxford Street, the wonderful, vibrant place that it was back then.
1: Fantastic. Well, Sean, good luck with the kick.

0: Well, Sean, good luck with the Kickstarter and the book. So if people want to get involved with that, where should they go? Should they go to the Instagram page?
1: No, yeah, they can. They can go to the link in the bio of that page, or they can just go to ifeellove.com.au.
0: Oh, fantastic. Well, on that note, we're going to have a bit of I Feel Love. Sean Finlay, thank you so much for joining us from Sydney Nightlife back in the days.
1: Thank you. Bye-bye.

0: Do you feel love? I sure do. Thank you to Sean Finlay from Sydney Lightlife back in the days. Wonderful texts coming through here. I think there was someone saying, yes, that's right. Sasha in Bayview says, those dance delirium parties at the Wharf were phenomenal. The house music was so fresh. God, we had fun. Sean should be Sydney's 24-hour commissioner. Yes, absolutely fantastic. Oh, all right. Thank you for sharing your nightlife memories here on Saturday breakfast. A slightly different, slightly different vibe, but what is it, 20 past eight? But in a moment, we're going to speak to the playwright Mary Rachel Brown behind The Dapto Chaser on at The Ensemble. She'll be with us in just a sec.
1: Join Serene DeMackey and proud Gamilaroi woman Carla Ranby as we celebrate 50 years of Deadly this NAIDOC week with the iconic 1996 ABC recording of folk trio Titus. Sunday night from 7 on 702 ABC Sydney.
0: Well, have you... I was about to say, have you ever been to the greyhound races? And I think we can hear some dogs right now. Mary, I'm going to jump straight
2: Hello.
0: In. Mary, are those your dogs?
2: I am dog sitting, and unfortunately, the dog next door has just broken in.
0: The timing.
2: Live radio, hey?
0: This is extraordinary. As we're talking about a play about greyhound racing, that was
2: Done,
0: Mary. Let me get through your intro, and then we'll get into it. So, what I was going to say is, have you ever been to the greyhound races? Well, for playwright Mary Rachel Brown, the experience of going to the Dapto Dogs led to her writing a play which has been staged numerous times. In the last 15 years. That play is The Dapto Chaser, and a new production is now playing at Kirribilli's Ensemble Theatre. Playwright Mary Rachel Brown and some dogs join me now. Mary, welcome to Saturday Breakfast.
2: Hello, excuse the dogs.
0: This is the sequel that we're hearing right now. It's happening live. So, Mary, you wrote the play, was back in 2010, is that when you wrote it?
2: Yeah, it was commissioned by Merrigong Theatre Company in Wollongong, and they were looking for work that kind of spoke to the area. So I thought the dogs would be perfect, and I wasn't disappointed. It was a very colourful world. It was like a playwright's dream out there, I must say.
0: So can you remember your first experience of going to the Dapto Dog Greyhound races?
2: I can. I met the head of the track, and I was bought beer and schnitzel, and I ended up really spending quite a lot of my commission on schnitzel and beer and gambling to kind of become one of them and get the trust of the people in that world and get their stories. And I was sort of at the age of I was in my mid-30s, and I really didn't think anything could shock me or

0: break my heart. But both those things happened out there. It's a really interesting, rich world. I was blessed to write about it.
1: Can you give us a taste of what it is that, shocked you or that affected you?
0: Look, I think it was the sense of community out there. Of course, there's a lot of controversy that follows dog racing, but in terms of the relationship between those, that mainly, predominantly men, it was quite special. But there were pretty interesting stories. It was everything from someone getting their leg cut off by the lure to, you know, some rather interesting late nights at the local RSL.
1: Right, okay.
0: It's got a lot of old Irish and English slang in that world, so it's very particular, and I really enjoyed that about it.
1: And so you create this play, The Dapto Chaser, and so it's now been, 15, or more than 15 years since you wrote it. When you've got a play like this where you wrote it at a certain time in your life and you're now, you know, seeing it revived again and again, does your relationship to the play change at all? Are you still the person you were back then, or do you look at it differently now?
0: It's interesting. I mean, the first reaction I have is I'm a little shocked because I never thought I'd be old enough to say I've written a period piece.
1: Yes.
0: And it certainly is, you know, because the track has now changed and closed. Mm. Look, I think your relationship with it becomes a bit freer. You can be a bit more open and stand back from it more. And I had a wonderful director, Anna Houston, and I've got a great cast. And I was really able to... You have the luxury of trusting the play because it's already had a few runs.
1: Hmm.
0: So everything's a bit more ironed out.
1: And you've got Peter Carroll this time around.
0: I know. What a legend. He's just spectacular in it. And we also have Andre Devaney, Marco Chiappi, and if there's any fans of Mr. In-Between out there, we've got Justin Rosniak, who is Mr. In-Between's sidekick.
1: If we can just give just one little moment to Mr. In-Between, I think arguably the greatest Australian show ever. I would go that far. Mr. In-Between, I'm a huge supporter of that. That's fantastic. Well, that sounds like a phenomenal lineup. Sorry, just to give a little plug to something else at the same time, but we're here to talk about The Dapto Chaser. So can you tell me when a play, one of your plays is being revived like this, are you hands-on? Are you there in the rehearsal room? What role do you like to play as it's coming to life again?
0: Yeah, look, I like to give quite a bit of space for people to make it their own and I think by not being there all the time, particularly when it's not a new work, you can make it clear that you're going to let them do their own version of it, particularly when a show's had other productions. But I was there a bit in the first week just because there's sort of a lot of dog logic and language about the dog world and rules of the dog world that needed a little bit of explanation.
1: Hmm.
0: I'm not there very often. I like going in just every now and again for the thrill of it, you know, just because it's quite hard to get work up in this country, and so it's lovely to sit in and watch actors.
1: You mentioned that the Dapto races have come to an end. I think it was last year after 90 years. How did you feel about that ending?
0: It was a real mixed bag for me because, look, I'm a big dog lover. As you can hear, I'm surrounded by dogs this morning. I'm not a fan of animals in racing in any form.
1: Mm.
0: I do know, though, that, as I said, I there is a real sense of community. So I felt for people that was their place, and that's where their sense of family was found for a lot of people. So I hope they're okay, and I hope they've still got some glue, you know.
1: When was the last time you would have been to the Greyhound races?
0: I went to Wentworth Park about think about 9 years ago. Yeah. And so I haven't been for a while.
1: And did that, was in terms of the I suppose the vibe and the types of the characters you saw there, did that match up with your experience of Dapto, or was it completely different?
0: Oh, there's something about Dapto that's got a really fabulous old world carny feel. That's a real box of chocolates that Wentworth's a bit slicker. And there's quite a bit in the play about that. You know, there's all, if you got to Wentworth, you were city class as opposed to bush class. So it has a very different feel. I found Dapto pretty colourful.
1: Right, okay. All right, so some of those characters are coming to life in a different form in the Dapto Chaser at the Ensemble. We've got a text here from Jane from New Minor Beach. She says, Mark, greyhounds are having a cultural moment. Lucy Cullerton just won the Sulman Prize for her gorgeous painting of one of her greyhounds, Tula. Thank you very much for that, Jane. Well, I must say to you, Mary, congratulations on the ongoing success of the Dapto Chaser. It is remarkable, as you say, that it's been around long enough. That's now a period piece, and I hope it has a wonderful run at the Ensemble.
0: Thank you so much. Thanks for having a chat with me.
1: Absolutely. Cheers. Thank you, Mary. So, the Dapto Chaser is on at the Ensemble Theatre in Kirribilli. It's on until the 25th of July.
2: When it impacts you.
3: The three-month halving of the fuel excise has ended, the discount dropping down to 16 cents per litre.
4: When newsmakers talk.
5: We've listened and we've done the policy work to make sure that we get the best outcomes for older people.
2: It's on 702 ABC Sydney.
1: And we are going to go to the news headlines with Emily Lawrence.
6: Good morning. Making news this morning, the Socceroos are out of the World Cup, losing to Egypt 4-2 on penalties in their round of 32 clash. The match was tied at 1-1 at full time, and 30 minutes of extra time couldn't split the teams. It came down to penalties, with heroic defender Harry Suter and 18-year-old Lucas Herrington both missing. The result means Australia is still yet to get past a World Cup knockout stage. Labor has revealed two potential sites in the state's Hunter region to step up a factory to revive train building in New South Wales. Premier Chris Minns is expected to tell the state's Labor Party conference today that $12 billion would be allocated to establishing a facility in either Turalba or Broadmeadow. The government has previously committed to a 50% local content target. The National Tertiary Education Union is calling for the University of Wollongong Council to be dismissed. Evidence was heard at the ICAC inquiry into governance at the institution under the leadership of Chancellor Michael Still. Mr. Still resigned yesterday. And stars including Hugh Grant and Jason Sudeikis have begun arriving in New York ahead of the widely expected wedding of singer Taylor Swift and NFL star Travis Kelce. While neither had confirmed plans publicly, it's been reported the two had already wed before the celebration in Madison Square Garden. A heavy media presence and barricades surround the stadium where fans outside wait in sweltering conditions. And we saw Benson Boone and Ethan Hawke, among many stars, have arrived too. There are some emerging reports that the wedding, or the second wedding, if we want to call that, is taking place right now inside. But we'll bring you more on that high-profile wedding at 9 a.m.
1: Round-the-clock coverage of the Taylor Swift, Travis Kelce wedding. Thank you, Emily.
6: Thank you.
1: Cheers. Now, we are going to get, let's hear a bit more of what is going on this weekend. Welcome back to the show, Simone Whetton.
7: Good morning, Mark. Simone. Well, our last chat was a bit fraught.
1: Yes, indeed. As we were speaking, the penalty shootout was occurring, I don't know if we have the.
7: I've had a cup of tea, though.
1: By popular demand, we're going to hear again the moment at which Australia was knocked out of the World Cup.
8: Egypt scores this penalty, Australia is out. So here we go.
7: Goodness.
8: It's happening now. He's
7: go on, do
8: up
7: it.
8: And no,
7: go,
8: no,
7: Aussie.
8: No! Oh God! God! God!
7: Oh, Mark.
8: God! Oh, God!
7: Oh, no.
8: No, it's over. It's over. It's over.
7: Oh, no. Is everybody on the got it on the screen. Is everybody on the ground?
8: Shut it all down. Shut it all down,
7: no.
8: Simone.
7: Oh, dear.
8: Oh, man.
7: Oh, no. We've all got to go and have a cup of tea. We've got, oh, dear.
1: So, Simone, that was the moment when you and I...
7: It was. That was hard. That's a bit too soon.
1: Oh, that was raw. That was raw. Simone, we were also talking about Sydney's nightlife. Were you a clubber?
7: What was your... Oh, a little bit, yeah. I mean, I was often doing, you know, two theatre shows. I love a late night one and then, you know, perhaps a little jazz club after that and... You know, now with the demise of Mary's Underground, you know, everyone's going to the Vanguard and, you know. Indeed. Oh, indeed. But there's not enough.
1: No, exactly. There's never enough. But you have nevertheless got your finger on the pulse of what is going on. So we've got school holidays starting.
7: And I'm not doing clubs. You're at the moment. School holiday events for children. So let's cover them now because we haven't had a lot for the kids so far. So this one's good. They'll like the heading. They'll like the title of this one, Pay No Attention. That'll be good. But I think actually a lot of attention will be paid in this. The Flying Fruit Fly Circus with their 13 acrobats are doing a great, well, actually, quite frankly, breathtaking performance, Circus Aerials, and it's about how young people have to sort through fake news and digital manipulation to come up with their own truths. Oh. I think it's also more, you know, a lot of fun too. So that kicks off today at the Opera House and it'll go till the 11th of July at the studio. And the Opera House is trying to do a bit of a double bill to keep you there. I like it. You and Me and the Land of Lost Things. This is part of the Andy Griffith series of books. You would have read some of these.
1: Absolutely, yes. Andy, yeah. One of the great children's writers in this country.
7: Indeed.
1: Magnificent, yeah.
7: Adapted into a stage play for kids. This one, You and Me in the Land of Lost Things, suitable for kids age 6 and above. And it's a quest through the world of turtles, flying socks and treasure-hungry pirates. I have seen it before, I'm seeing it again, and I do like it. So it's on until the 19th of July at the Playhouse, at the Opera House. One for next, a little bit after, yeah, next week, Where is the Green Sheep? This is for smaller kids. Monkey Bar Theatre Company is presenting this show based on Mem Fox and Judy Horacek's book. It's been adapted and directed by Eva De Cesari, and she's the artistic director, outgoing, sadly, at Monkey Bar. It's been co-curated, though, with the Bankstown West Public School students, and it'll be on at the Coliseum at Rooty Hill, which is a huge venue. It's fantastic. 17th and 18th of July for Where is the Green Sheep? I think they'll find it, though, do you think?
1: I suspect they will, but there's a lot of sheep to get through on the way to that green
7: sheep. That's true. Pinocchio is also coming up, where Tom Blake will perform in this play, written by Finnegan Crookermeyer. It's got an original score by Bryony Marks and it's directed by Tim McGarry. And it is part of the Australian Chamber Orchestra's family program. So it's a play with music. And it's about a bit over half an hour. And then after that, there's a meet the musicians session, which is great. Don't let your children try and touch the violins. Just look from, you know, a little bit of a distance. Good for kids age 3 to 8. And that's kicking off next week from the 9th till the 19th of July at ACO on the Pier in Walsh Bay. So some good plays on.
1: Just on Where is the Green Sheep, I'm always impressed by a book which, you know, if you sit down and read it to your child, it might take you, I don't know, 4 minutes tops, something like that. And then it's a, I don't know, 50-minute, hour-long show. And I go, well, that's kudos. Whoever has worked.
7: I know, yes. yes.
1: That's a remarkable achievement.
7: It's an elongated look for the grip. It's not a boy look, not, oh, I can't see it in the fridge. It's a really good search.
1: That's a thorough search.
7: Yeah.
1: And the Bondi Festival, we spoke last week about that. But, yes, that has kicked off. So what's fun?
7: Oh, they've got the Festival Ice Rink, the Ferris Wheel. This weekend has a life drawing club. It's
1: hello.
7: A bit chilly for
1: hello.
7: The artist.
1: Yes, indeed.
7: But I'm sure the room's heated. It takes a look at this. There's also the seawall that you can walk along, you'll jog along. It's got the artworks. There'll be live paintings of new murals. And tonight is the comedy gala, 7:30 tonight. And then lots more through to the 19th of July, all part of the Bondi Festival.
1: In terms of also on stage, I can see a name here and someone that I absolutely adore. Tell us about what Gabby Bolt's doing.
7: Oh, yes. Small Poppy. Oh, I love Gabby Bolt. She was one of the two stars with Maverick Newman of Murder for Two, probably one of the funniest shows ever.
1: Brilliantly
7: she
1: funny.
7: Returns to the Hayes Theatre tonight with her new musical comedy show, which is Small Poppy. We've mentioned Gary Starr.

0: We mention him a lot. His show does continue at Carriage Works till the 15th of July. And Mackenzie continues, written by Eve Blake, who wrote Fangirls, in the Bell Shakespeare season, a reimagining of Macbeth as a very ambitious 13-year-old child star, and directed by Virginia Gay. And you can see that on until the 18th of July. Mackenzie at the Nutshell, Pier 23 in Walsh Bay.
1: Also in terms of comedy, there's another name that's come up here, which a couple of friends went and saw this show, Echo, and were raving about it. Can you tell me about this?
0: Yeah. Look, Kate Dennett in Echo, and this is finishing this weekend. It's a bit of a double bill again at the Belvoir. Kate Dennett talks about how her life has blown up, and it's pretty catastrophic, sad, but she's managing to put it back together. So there's optimism. So that's Echo. Then you've also got Alex Hines and Sarah Stafford in Birds. They play Shana and Beverly. They've come to the beach to escape their lives, but maybe it's actually Armageddon at the beach. So head to Belvoir downstairs. That's on tonight. So a little bit of comedy there. I think that'll be fun.
1: And can you take us home with a bit of music?
0: Oh, a bit of music. Let's go a bit upmarket here. Haydn's Creation. Now, it's a beautiful choral work composed in 1798. It is sung in English. It brings the Book of Genesis to life, and you'll find Brett Waymark will be conducting 150 strong voices with the Symphony Chorus and the Sydney Philharmonia Orchestra. Soloists Celeste Lazarenko plays Gabrielle and Eve, and Andrew Goodwin, a marvellous tenor, as Uriel, and Michael Lampard, a baritone, he's playing Raphael and Adam. That's on today at 1 at the Opera House, but if you can get there a little earlier, there's a free talk at midday, and I find that those free talks are wonderful to set the scene, and then you go in and you cherish it more. So that's Haydn's Creation with the Sydney Philharmonia. And in the Blue Mountains, we've got the Swingwood Jazz Festival. That is today at 3, Swingwood in Springwood. I love it. Four swing jazz ensembles are performing for a very good cause, to support young musicians to get some high-quality instruments. You'll hear the Birdyard Big Band, Swing West Jazz Orchestra, the Nepean Kappa Jazz Band, and the Blue Mountains Jazz Ensemble. So you've got your contemporary jazz, your big band classics. You'll find it at the Blue Mountains Theatre, 106 Macquarie Road in Springwood today at 3 o'clock. So that'll be hard to beat.
1: Simone Whetton, what would we do without you? Thank you so much. Have a wonderful week.
0: I'll see you soon.
1: Cheers. Thanks. That was Simone Whetton with What's On. And now something for our foodies.
2: Foodies.
1: Well, we often think about barbecuing during the heat of summer, throwing shrimps on the barbie, according to the Americans. But right now is a time where seafood really sings. And to tell us what is good, I am joined by Sally Webb from the Sydney Fish Market. Good morning, Sally.
3: Morning, Mark. How are you?
1: I am fantastic. So I've heard a rumour that this is the best time of year to be buying oysters. Is that right?
3: It is absolutely right. It's actually the best time of year to buy a lot of seafood and a lot of fish species. And the reason for that is because, like us, they all put on a bit of padding in the winter they taste better. They, you know, put on a bit of padding, get a bit of fat into the muscles, and they just taste juicier and more delicious. So it is a great time of the year to really indulge. It's also a cheaper time of the year to buy the seafood, of course. Oof. You haven't got people, you know, fighting to get the prawns and the oysters at Christmas and Easter, which is obviously an Australian tradition. You know, it's a really good time to explore different species and cook them in different ways and really, you know, understand that there are lots of different species that you can enjoy.
1: Well, indeed. What species do you recommend?
3: Well, interestingly, I've got a favourite recipe that I do every winter, and it's a wonderful mix of both, you know, seafood at its very best and other produce that's in season as well. And it's the dish is a Mirradori fish fillet cooked with a sort of citrus sauce. It's known in my family colloquially as orange fish because it is indeed an orange sauce. And you make the sauce with a reduction of orange juice and mandarin juice. You can actually use any citrus you like, but I always use mandarin because it's got this lovely softness. You reduce that down and you add some chicken stock to that, and absolutely delicious. You sort of

0: reduce that down again. And then you cook a simple pan-fried fillet of Miradori. You could do John Dory. It would be equally delicious, but Miradori is like the cheaper cousin of John Dory. So, and it's just as delicious. You literally pan-fry your fillet and then you douse it with this beautiful sauce that you've sort of finished with a dob of butter, because a dob of butter is always adds more flavour. And that's one of my absolutely favourite go-to recipes for this time of year. It's quick, it's delicious, and everyone goes, wow, that's good, and everything's at its peak.
1: Fantastic, fantastic. Okay, so that's our first recommendation. What else should we be picking up seafood-wise?
0: Well, obviously, the aforementioned oysters, you're absolutely right. It's the time of the year when oysters are actually at their best. Those cold water, same reasoning, and they're not in their spawning phase generally. I am not an oyster expert, but for those people who want to be oyster experts, we do run classes at Sydney Seafood School, which is what I manage at the fish market. I'm sort of learning the tricks of the trade, but we actually have a class coming up on Thursday all about oysters and eating oysters at their absolute peak. But oysters are absolutely fabulous because they're coming from those lovely cold waters. Another one that people sort of don't think about is pinkling. And pinkling's a big, not particularly attractive fish. You don't tend to see it whole. You see it in big fillets at the fishmonger. Really versatile species because it's got a robustness to it that means you can put it in things like curries, you could crumb it and turn it into a fish burger or sort of little fish goujons and things like that. It takes sort of quite a lot of cooking, if you like. It does. I mean, you don't have to cook it for a long time necessarily, but it can withstand a lot of heat, and it's a wonderful thing to have. You know, to be aware of that, you can pick that up and you can turn it into a curry or a braise or a fish pie. I mean, what's better than a fish pie?
1: Oh, 100%. Sally, forgive my ignorance. There was a word you used there that I wasn't familiar with, a fish goujon?
0: Oh, goujon. It's like a little, like a chicken nugget, but it's a fish.
1: Right. Okay.
0: I think it's like goujon is a, I think it's a French word that it's like a bite.
1: Great.
0: It's a bite. It's
1: Excellent.
0: It's like a little piece of fish. So we don't use it very. I think it's a word that I'll probably date myself, but I think it's probably from the 80s. There you go.
1: That's great. No, thank you. But yes, as you say, a fish pie. You can't beat it.
0: Yes. And you can cheat with a fish pie. Buy some really good butter puff pastry and put that on the top of your pie, and everyone thinks you're a wizard in the kitchen. And it's, let's face it, no one's really got a lot of time to be making their own puff pastry. So buy a really good quality one, and which you can get at delis and supermarkets, and it just crowns your fish pie beautifully. Unless you're a mash on a fish pie type of person, in which case you just sort of put the mash on the top of it, like a cottage pie or a shepherd's pie.
1: Sure. So the species that particularly work well in the fish pie, can you just
0: you could do the old ling if you wanted to. Murray cod, we did a fabulous one in the school the other day in a class with the wonderful Simon Sandel from Baronia Kitchen. He did a beautiful fish pie using Murray cod, and that was a cracker, and it has that sort of sweetness because Murray cod's farmed in freshwater. It has that it's not quite so salty, so it was a really subtle and almost sweet, not sweet, but it was just beautiful. Silver trevally would work, but I'd probably go, you could actually use a lot of different things. I've done, if you've got a smoked fish, you could put a smoked fish in your fish pie and it gives it another sort of level of flavour. Prawns work well in there. You just don't want to be, you don't want to overcook any of the fish. So you basically want to know that your pieces of fish or prawn or whatever it is are roughly the same size. They're going to cook it roughly the same length of time. But really you can just sort of see what's at your fishmonger, what's good value, and ask them, will this stand up to a fish pie?
1: You're listening to Sally Webb from the Sydney Seafood School here on Saturday Breakfast with Mark Humphreys. It's been 6 months since the opening of the new fish market, Sally. Can you give us a sort of status report? What do you love about the new market?
0: Well, I love it. I'm actually here right now, and I love it at this time of the day because it's at its sort of quietest. It's coming awake. The fishmongers are setting up their stalls, and it's really spectacular. It is an incredible building. It's a building that, I think Sydney is very lucky.

0: lucky to have. It definitely is a destination in itself. It has, you know, we started out with, you know, the world and their dog, which they're actually not allowed in, the dogs, but they're allowed on the outside. But the, you know, everyone came, and I think it's settling down into its rhythm. The restaurants are sort of welcoming people in. There are dumpling restaurants and Turkish tavernas and things like that. So it's really, it's much more than just a fish market. And of course, we're there, the Sydney Seafood School, teaching people to cook seafood and other things. I mean, we have a baking class about to kick off in about an hour.
1: Oh.
0: Yeah. We do way more than just seafood at Sydney Seafood School.
1: Can you give me a taste of that? What in the baking class, what might be coming up there?
0: Yes. Well, we have Amelia Jackson, who you might remember won MasterChef back to win about 4 years ago, 4 or 5 years ago. I think it may have been the year of COVID when we're all avidly watching it at home. But she is an incredible baker, and she's come to do a class where she's doing a full-on baking workshop. We're doing choux pastry, we're doing madeleines, we're doing some treleche cakes as well, which are the South American milk, three milk cakes it's called, but it's a really sweet, beautiful sort of vanilla cake that you sort of soak with a milk soak, beautiful. So we're doing that this morning, and we do a number of those sort of artisan workshops at Sydney Seafood School. That's where the name doesn't necessarily work for us, because we do a lot more than just, like the fish market is more than a fish market, we're more than a seafood cooking school. We're a really good cooking school with great equipment, and we love welcoming people in.
1: Oh, that sounds magnificent. So thank you for that, Sally. Hope you have a wonderful day at the fish market today and the Sydney Seafood School. And yes, and so just a reminder to everyone, seafood prices are good and quality is very high at the moment. So that's
0: absolutely
1: the takeaway. Marvellous. All right. Thank you, Sally. Have a great day.
0: Okay. Thanks, Mark.
1: Hi. Yes, that was Sally Webb from the Sydney Seafood School. And in just a moment, a bit of music.
2: It's where you live.
3: There's less chances of the beaches being closed because we're able to spot the sharks early and see whether they're a threat.
2: Everything Sydney.
3: They're calling themselves dry lifesavers because they don't have to get in the water, but they're saving people's lives.
2: 702 ABC Sydney.

0: Now, on mornings, Hamish asked you to send in your sounds of Sydney. But now a new project is thinking about our harbour in a more abstract way. Paul Stanhope has been working on a composition with his perspective of Sydney Harbour brought into musical form. Good morning, Paul.
1: Good morning, Mark.
0: Now, Paul, what is it about our harbour which inspired you to make this composition?
1: Yeah, I mean, I live sort of up towards the Parramatta end of Sydney Harbour, and I was particularly struck by the resilience of the natural world in the context of a busy city. So the abundance of bird life, for example, even to the kind of mysterious calls of frogs and cicadas at night, really fascinated me. And since this concert that this new piece is going to be in is called In the Landscape, so I thought this was the perfect kind of subject matter to explore.
0: And can I ask you about your process? How does music come to you? Is it a matter of, are you out and about and suddenly you a thought comes to you and you have to sort of speak it into your phone, or does it come from sitting down quietly? And what is your process?
1: I think it's different for each piece, but in this piece it was a walk in a local park and listening to some of the crazy bird calls. And I came home afterwards, and there's one that particularly struck me, and I wrote it down. And I kind of stewed on this for a while and thought, can I make a piece out of this? And so that was the kind of kernel of the idea. And then I added some other bird calls to it, and that really was the inspiration of the last movement. And then kind of the whole thing came together as I built the picture of what the piece was about.
0: So when you say you wrote it down, so you hear the bird call and then immediately you can then write it down in musical notation? Is that what you're saying?
1: Yeah, it's one of those things with musical training that you get to do is transcribing. So, you know, I went back to the piano and then tried to play it and then worked out, you know, what the rhythmic element was, and then I wrote it down. So that's how it happened.
0: That's extraordinary. That is, to me, that's a magic trick. That's a...
1: It does take years of practice, I tell you.
0: No, of course, exactly.

0: 100%. So remind me, sorry, this concert that you're putting, the piece, performance you're putting together, what was the name of it?
1: Yeah, so the new piece is called Paludarium Dreams. It's a new clarinet concerto, and it will be performed by the Omega Ensemble in performances coming up. Should I go through the performances, Mark?
0: Yes, absolutely. Please do.
1: Yeah, so the first one you can hear is at Newcastle City Hall on the 11th of July. Then after that, we go to Melbourne on the 13th of July in the Melbourne Recital Hall. And then we've got City Recital Hall in Sydney. That's in Angel Place on July 15th. And then finally, we go out to the Joan Penrith Concert Hall in, Joan Sutherland's Concert Hall in Penrith on July 16th.
0: And this, correct me if I'm wrong, this is a real collaboration, isn't it? Because am I right to say that you've composed this, but you've also collaborated with the musicians on developing it further, is that right?
1: Yeah, this has been a really good feature of this piece in the process. So I had two of the three movements ready to go, and we workshopped it with a group of strings, piano and clarinet, and we went through the various elements of it and discussed a few things. I also worked on the solo part directly with the soloist David Rowden, who's also the artistic director of the ensemble. And this is quite a common thing to do in a concerto. I play a bit of clarinet, but I don't play it nearly as well as David. So I can't do what he can do. So that's where you sit down with a player and you kind of work out the fine details of the piece. And then he had some ideas to bring to it. And so that collaboration is actually a really great part of this ensemble.
0: Are there instruments that you particularly enjoy composing for? And also on the other end of the spectrum, are there ones where you're just like, it's just not my area. I'm not so good on that.
1: Right. Throw me anything and I'll give it a go. This ensemble is a really nice one of a string orchestra with all that richness, and then the solo clarinet, which is very sort of distinctive against it, and then the kind of the edgy sort of percussiveness of the piano or the lyricism of the piano there. That all works really well for evoking birds and other kind of mysterious sounds. So that works well for me. I think the things I find challenging are writing for guitar kind of luting instruments and things like that, which I actually have to sit down with the performer and say, can you do this and work it out. But I think that's what you do as a composer, is you kind of gradually acquire skills for learning about instruments and voices and the combinations.
0: And so you mentioned birdsong and some of those elements of nature that have influenced this. Are there some also non-natural elements that you're trying to evoke of the harbour?
1: Yeah, so I think the other element of the piece is the cityscape. And that is represented in the piece by this quite busy, pulsing music that comes into it at time, and the bird call seem to transform into a kind of more unrelenting, busy rhythmic language. And so that's there in a couple of movements. So those the two layers of the bird calls and the city music kind of interact.
0: Fantastic. Well, that sounds magnificent. Well, Paul, thank you very much for joining me on Saturday Breakfast, and I hope you have a wonderful set of shows. Newcastle City Hall, City Recital Halls in Sydney, and the Joan in Penrith. Thank you, Paul.
1: Thank you very much, Mark.
0: Cheers. Yes, that was composer Paul Stanhope, and yes, that's his first clarinet concerto, Paludarium Dreams. We're coming up to the news, but first, here's Get Here.

0: Good morning, Emily Lawrence with ABC News. The New South Wales government says it's putting $12 billion towards local train manufacturing in the state, with two sites in the Hunter earmarked for a new facility. It's expected to house construction for the new Tangara train fleet, which the government has committed to begin looking for replacements by early 2027. Transport Minister John Graham says the facility will bring more local jobs to the area.
1: This will mean hundreds of jobs for the Hunter, both in the construction but also then in the long-term manufacturing for these jobs. And it's not just in those two areas, it's also the long-term logistics chains that this will build.
0: An ACT police website helping Canberrans dob in dangerous drivers continues to prove popular, with submissions jumping nearly 70% last financial year. The online reporting system, which allows users to upload video or dashcam footage, received 2,700 reports in 2025-26, up from 1,600 the previous year. ACT Policing's Detective Inspector Mark Steele says more than 90% of submissions led to consequences.
2: Out of the 2,700 submissions we received this last financial year, 1,934 infringement notices were sent out, 414 cautions, so that's formal cautions, and then 279 warning letters.
0: New South Wales police are asking for the public's help after a pedestrian was killed in a car crash at a Western Sydney shopping centre car park. Earlier this week, police say an 81-year-old woman was hit by a car travelling at a low speed in a car park at Prospect just before midday. She died in hospital later that day. The 24-year-old driver returned a negative breath test. Venezuelan authorities say the death toll from last week's twin earthquakes has surpassed 2,600. More than 12,000 are wounded. The United Nations estimates as many as 50,000 are missing. The EU Council has announced it's issued sanctions against six people who were involved in the development of the toxin that caused the death 2 years ago of Kremlin critic Alexei Navalny. Tim Wharton has more.
3: Alexei Navalny was Russia's most prominent opposition leader and a fierce critic of President Vladimir Putin. The 47-year-old was arrested in 2021 on fraud charges after returning to Russia, and he was later sentenced to 19 years in jail. He died in February 2024 at an Arctic maximum security prison, with Russian authorities claiming his death was due to sudden death syndrome. European investigations have since concluded that his death was caused by chemical poisoning after toxin from a rare South American dart frog was found in his system. Six people have now been sanctioned by the EU, who it says were involved in the development of chemical weapons. Russia has demanded that European countries who've made the allegations provide evidence to support their claims.
0: The wedding of Taylor Swift and Travis Kelce appears to be getting underway at Madison Square Garden in New York City. Footage shows a long line of black SUVs dropping off wedding goers in tuxedos and evening gowns, surrounded by a large crowd of fans. These fans are waiting outside.
4: We're trying to see if we can catch any glimpse of anything of this royal wedding.
5: It's definitely really inspirational to see where she's come to, and it makes me really want to like be there and see everything going on.
0: The Socceroos' FIFA World Cup campaign has ended in heartache, with Australia losing to Egypt on penalties in their round of 32 clash in Dallas. Daniela Intilli reports.
6: After going behind early, the Socceroos drew level thanks to an Egyptian own goal. Goalkeeper Patrick Beach made a stunning save to keep things level late for Australia before he was

0: pulled out of the game in favour of Matt Ryan for the penalty shootout. Harry Suter and 18-year-old Lucas Harrington both missed their penalties as the Pharaohs won 4-2 to reach the round of 16 for the first time. The result means Australia is yet to get past a World Cup knockout stage. Egypt will face the winner of the match between Argentina and Cape Verde in the last 16.
1: And superstar Lionel Messi has scored his 20th career World Cup goal for Argentina in his side's round of 32 clash against Cabo Verde. He scored in the 29th minute to give Argentina a 1-0 lead at halftime. Messi now leads the Golden Boot race with 7 goals. The winner will play Egypt in the last 16. To the weather for New South Wales and the ACT. Chance of light showers or drizzle on the southern slopes and ranges and far southern inland this morning. Snow on the Alpine ranges above 1,400 metres. Partly cloudy in the state's west. Dry elsewhere with sunny periods along the coast. Sydney's weather sunny, a top of 19. Canberra mostly sunny, a top of 13.
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4: Yes, Mark Humphreys with you on Saturday Breakfast today, a day of mourning for Australia after the Socceroos were knocked out by Egypt. Yes. Well done to the boys. Not to be this year. Let's reconvene in 4 years, shall we? I think we shall. We've got a text here asking about what is happening with the southbound Sydney Harbour Tunnel. There's a stop sign up and traffic backed up. Yes, apparently there is road work happening in the tunnel I've lost the information that's gone there. Anyway, there's road work in the tunnel, so I'm sorry. That's what's caused you to be backed up there. In this hour, we are going to have our Sydney session and then our gig guide in our final half hour of all the hip music. And I realise how outdated I sound by saying hip music. Two people who are very hip, though, no doubt. indeed, Nick Kelly from Today FM and Estelle Gretsch from the Committee for Sydney. Good morning.
5: Not hip at all.
4: Not hip?
5: Not hip.
4: I feel like, oh, no. Okay. All right, we'll find out. So good morning to you both. Now, were you up early watching the Socceroos, Estelle?
6: Unfortunately not, but I did get my friends who do love that stuff to text me the update, so thank you.
5: You got the highlights reel.
4: You didn't catch World Cup fever?
6: I like it in a cultural sense. Like, I love that people are waking up this early to watch games. Yeah. I love the celebration of our multiculturalism. Mm-hmm. But 4 a.m.'s not for me.
4: Well, I mean, luckily it went so long. I mean, Nick, did you get up?
5: I mean, a peek behind the curtain, I walked in here 25 seconds ago because I went back to sleep after watching the game and slept in a little bit. Yes, I got up. I love the way that this game brings our city together. You know, seeing venues packed at 4 o'clock in the morning and laws having to be changed to allow people into these venues and stuff. It's exciting.
4: Very, very unsafe. Sydney.
5: Absolutely. If only this could happen every night of the week, every night of the year.
4: Oh, exactly. I mean, I really do recommend people getting out to those live sites. I went to a Japanese bar in Crow's Nest to watch a Japanese match. And yeah, it's just fun to be, well, I mean, I think, was anyone drinking? And probably were at 6 in the morning.
5: just so everyone knows, I was not.
4: Okay. Just to be clear.
5: Very clear.
4: Thank you. But we were talking earlier on the program about Sydney's nightlife from yesteryear. And I don't know if you have any reflections on that. Were either of you, Estelle, did you have a sort of clubbing era? What was your...
5: I'm excited to hear about
6: okay,
5: this.
6: Okay, so again, I'm just very not hip from this response. And I'm going to put my urban planning hat on and I'm going to blame geographic inequality to the reason. For the reason that I never really got to, have fun in the nightlife. You know, when you grow up in southwest Sydney and you need to have a friend who's willing to drive... pretty much to get there. It's probably not going to happen.
4: Yeah.
6: Plus combination of lockout laws and COVID.
5: Yeah.
6: I mean, I'm up for like a 24-hour bookstore now, but not here.
4: That's come to this. Nick, again, I know you've tried to downplay your hip credentials, but I feel like you must have had some wild nights in yourself.
5: Well, I had some attempts at hipness. The lockout laws came into play just as I turned 18. So I'm turning 31 next week. And they came into play just then. And I grew up on the Central Coast. I lived there till I was about 21. So weekends were our time to come to Sydney. Mm-hmm. You know, the big trip down on the Tangara was always a very exciting time. World Bar was our thing in King's Cross, of course. Yeah. There was a place over the road from there called Hugo's Lounge that always, it felt very swanky to be there. You almost needed a blazer to enjoy it. And also the iteration of venues that were called Good God Small Club, and then it was Hudson Ballroom for a little while. That was a great place to cut your teeth as a little raver back in the day as well. But I feel like these days the kids, again, to not sound too hip, the kids don't have these small kind of, you know, emerging venues to kind of immerse themselves in anymore, and it makes me very, very sad.
4: No. So tell me more about this Tangara. Was it packed with people like you, ready to have a big night?
5: Okay. Of course, yeah. Absolutely packed to the rafters.
4: So that was a party in itself, the Tangara.
5: It was an experience. And then the Tangara home, that was a whole other experience to itself.
4: Oh, everyone just making out with each other.
5: Absolutely. And, yeah. The 145, because that was the final one back to Gosford, was the real experience of itself.
4: Yeah, I imagine some people. I must remember we're on breakfast radio, but I'm guessing some people maybe were unwell on the way back.
5: With absolutely, that. Yes. Why not? I do remember one particular experience. I think it was my 19th birthday. We decided to go and have pancakes at Pancakes on the Rocks.
4: I wanted to bring this up. Yeah. Okay. All right.
5: And then we ran from Pancakes on the Rocks back to said Tangara, and pretty much all of us. But you know that little bit between the two carriages on the old Tangaras.
4: Yes.
5: And it's got a little bit of an air gap in there. Yeah. I think every single one of us vomited out of the Tangara because we'd run with 14 pancakes in our stomachs back to the train.
4: Oh, boy, yes. God, those are the days when you could go through that little, air pocket. Did you ever go to Pancakes on the Rocks?
6: Definitely. See, that is an experience. And I think people can still have that experience.
5: Well, that's true.
6: There's upgraded trains, but Pancakes on the Rocks persists.
5: Yeah, that's very true.
4: Love an all-night venue. Love going into somewhere at 3 a.m. and ordering ribs. That's my story. I remember. Oh, this is. Why am I telling this story? I remember going into Pancakes on the Rocks. I would go regularly, and there was a lovely waitress who used to serve me regularly. And I reached the point. I was with my friend. I said, "I should ask her name. I should ask her name." And she comes to serve, and she says to me, "What's your name?" And I was like, "I'm Mark. What's your name?" She says, "Susanna." I'm like, "Susanna, lovely to meet you." And then my friend says to me, "She said, how was your day?"
5: My day was Mark.
4: That's it. So that was me on the scene.
5: Hip.
4: That's it. we're very hip. This is a very, very hip room. Speaking of this, I feel like this is related. I mentioned MX newspaper on the program. Now, do you remember MX?
5: Of course.
4: Yes.
6: Yeah, it was a beautiful thing.
5: It was
6: a beautiful thing.
5: Made you feel like part of the city, right? Yes. When you were handed that tiny, tiny little bit of newspaper.
6: The "Here's Looking at You" section.
5: Yes.
4: Oh, the best.
5: Yep.
6: The best.
4: Incredible.
6: And I actually met my partner on the train.
5: Get
4: out of town.
6: I did, 10 years ago.
5: What?
6: So MX, I wasn't via MX.
5: I was going to say, were you reading an MX ticket?
6: It's MX adjacent. And yeah, I tried to explain what MX was to my younger Gen Z colleagues recently. And I was like, "He's looking at you," the little crossword. It was a great thing.
4: So just to clarify, so can you remind everyone what "He's Looking at You" was, Estelle?
6: So it was an opportunity when you saw someone on the train that, you know, appealed to you or interested you, like maybe they were reading an interesting book or, you know, had nice hair or whatever, you could reach out to them and be like, "I saw you on the 5:33 to Redfern. I was the person in the black coat. If you're interested, let's connect."
5: Yeah, and that was the particular way you had to word it, right? Yes. Like, you were on the 5:03. Yeah. You were wearing blue. I was wearing satin.
6: Yes.
4: As you got off the train, you said, "Excuse me."
5: And I knew in that moment I needed you.
4: And so, but Estelle, you have to spell this out. So obviously you didn't meet through MX, but you did meet on the train. So how did you... What was that interaction?
6: Yeah, so, I can't believe I'm doing this on radio.
4: you stop me if this is too personal.
6: It was a packed train at Redfern Station. We didn't go to University of Sydney, but it was that time when lots of uni students, and we were at uni, were headed home, and he made space for me to sit down. And, you know, heading back into Western Sydney. It was a long trip. And then he was reading his tax law textbook, and I said, "That looks really boring."
5: And it was love from there.
6: Pretty much.
5: Knowing you, that is the perfect person for you.
6: Thank you. Again, not hip, but, you know, what do they call it? Like meat cutes?
5: Meat cute. Yeah, yeah, it's a meat cute.
6: It is. It is.
4: So how long was that journey and how long were you able to connect for?
6: Okay, so it was from Redfern to Glenfield Station. So this is a decent amount of time.
4: Open your TripView app. Can you find it?
6: Was that like 40-ish minutes back in the day?
4: And you spoke the whole time?
6: Yeah, we did. Mm-hmm. It was a great conversation. Yeah. And then, yeah, it kind of continued. I sort of stalked him on Facebook and said, hey, we should like go out or something. So, yeah, that's me.
4: And you're still together?
6: Still together.
5: There we go.
7: That's beautiful.
4: That is fantastic. Okay, well done, Estelle.
6: You can meet people in real life on public transport, people.
4: Oh, big time. We had a text here about MX. MX paper. This is from Led in Bags. MX paper was my nightlife at 11 p.m. trying to get home. Trying to get home on the train from Wynyard to Bankstown. Unfortunately, late 2000s, I never was lucky enough to enjoy the peak of nightlife before the lockout laws. Mm. I was on the train. I was leaving the city, but always jealous of the young and beautiful coming into the CBD. The highlight of the MX paper was definitely the Sudoku. Yes,
5: of course.
4: Yes, that was a big thing. That was right. Yeah, people forget what a game changer the Sudoku was. Mm. We lived in a crossword world at that point, and the Sudoku came along and said, you can have fun with numbers. It was extraordinary.
7: It was crazy. And the best part was, you know, 10 years ago, the reception on the line from Sydney to the Central Coast was terrible. It was very patchy at best. So you had a reason to have a physical piece of media in front of you. Of course, these days you can have reception pretty much the whole way except for Wonderbine. But apart from that, the Sudoku was a lifesaver for entertainment.
4: There are two moments which I think really defined Sydney. It was when the Sudoku was introduced and when we got our first Krispy Kreme.
5: Couldn't agree more.
4: That's when Sydney changed.
7: Yeah.
4: It's when Sydney grew up.
7: Yeah, exactly.
6: And it was lit.
7: I mean, like the Harbour Bridge, never heard of it. building of the Opera House, nothing. Monorail, nothing. But those two moments, they define it.
4: Now, keeping with hip themes, live music. There's a venue in Newtown, Nick, that is facing backlash for, I can't believe I'm saying this, playing an AI artist. What has happened here, Nick?
7: I obviously did a deep dive into this. So for people, most people won't know who I am, but music is my world. I do a music-based radio show, make music-based content, talk to artists all the time. What happened the other day, Bootleggers in King Street in Newtown, there was a lineup called Mixed Bag, and it was basically, as it says on the tin, a mixed bag of artists. One of those artists, if you can use that term, was a man who's been generating songs on Suno, which is an AI app that generates music, with a female vocalist attached to it and a male vocalist. And then he was getting up there and singing the male parts. But all the music is generated by AI. None of it is written. None of it is composed by him. And this other artist, a guy named Aidan Samet, who was on Mornings with Mel Tate yesterday, was talking about the fact, you know, him and his band who've made all these original compositions get there and they perform all their songs. And then this guy gets up there and literally sings karaoke along to songs that he has generated using a prompt going, generate me a song that sounds a little bit like an Afrobeat song. It's bizarre. You know, we've obviously been talking about AI music and AI kind of, you know, infiltrating into the world. But in terms of doing it in a live performance in Newtown, is a crazy new step. The bookers who booked it have apologised and said they made a mistake. They book a lot of gigs around Sydney and they've kind of looked, you know, they're just kind of plugging and playing and going, you know, never heard of you, but you have a chance here. You go and play this venue. AI is going to be a part of music. Whether we like it or not, and I don't like it, but AI will play a role in music in the future. It's just kind of, it's the same conversation we had about drum machines and synthesizers in the 90s. But I think we're really kind of taking the mickey if we're considering bringing it into a small emerging artist space in Newtown. Mm. Like, it's ridiculous.
4: I heard a track recently which I just loved and I looked it up and then I found out that it was AI and I felt sick. Estelle, where do you stand on AI music?
6: So I was talking about this to my friend recently because she was getting her nails done at a salon and they were playing like AI music on repeat. And
7: this is happening, right? When you go into a store, you're hearing AI covers for songs all the time.
6: And she was just like, I didn't consent to listen to this. Like, when you have things like Spotify or, I don't know, just put on Beethoven. Like, there's free things that are out there. And I kind of got into it. I was like, what is AI music? And like, some of it is like just like brain sort of smooth slop stuff that like is so easy to happen in the background. And and, you know, live music should have soul and be able to connect to the artist that's performing. And, yeah, it'll be interesting to see how it evolves.
7: Because AI is going to fix a lot of things for us, but the one thing that does not need fixing is music. Like live music, yeah. This very human thing, this one thing that we have as humans, does not need fixing by using computers and robots. And I need to add, the most played, I work in the commercial radio space, the most played song on commercial radio at the moment by an Australian artist is very, very, very heavily AI.
4: Really?
7: And it's a cover of like a prayer by Madonna by a DJ from Queensland called Josh Fawaz. And it is like 90% AI. Oh, and it makes me so sad for the state of music at the moment. If you just

0: City of Sydney. Oh, that is extraordinary. Yeah, we're through the looking glass now. Estelle, you are an expert on urban planning and cities. And so the Bays West Precinct, what are they doing? They need a name? What's going on here?
1: They need a name. And look, it's exciting. It's an opportunity to engage with an urban planning concept and put your best ideas forward. But it kind of reminds me of something that triggers me every time, which is this new suburb of Bradfield, right? Mm-hmm. So we named it after the great engineer, but he's already got heaps of stuff named after him, like seriously. And I feel like every time I hear it, I'm like, oh, it's a missed opportunity to call it Weenamatta, which is the local Darug language name for the beautiful creek that runs through it. And I really hope with Bays West that we're engaging with our First Nations community and putting forward names in language that match that place. So, mm-hmm. You know, they're all around us. Parramatta, derived from the Darug language of Burra or Burramatta, which means the place where eels rest. So that's why we have the Parramatta eels.
0: Ah, right. Yes.
1: Wollongong apparently means in Darul the sounds of the sea. Woolloomooloo, another really fun local place.
2: They're
1: name.
2: Gorgeous names, aren't
1: yeah,
2: they?
1: Yeah, it means place of plenty. Isn't that beautiful?
2: Come on now. On the Central Coast, most of the place names, I feel very lucky to have grown up in Darkinjung country, and most of the place names there are still the Indigenous name for them. Terrigal, Wombarool,
0: yes.
2: You know, all these beautiful words that, you know, are actually connected to what the place is. Bays West. Come on.
1: Beyonce, that's one of the names that have been put forward. Like, love it, but, like, if we get to vote on, like, maybe, like, a top three, I really hope that there's some connection to language in there.
0: I just feel ever since the Bodie McBoat thing, you know, that I think there's just we shouldn't be – I mean, it just shouldn't be open to a public consultation.
2: I don't trust Sydney.
0: I don't trust – sorry.
2: Love you, Sydney.
0: Sorry, Sydney.
2: Don't trust you.
0: we gave you a chance and you let us down.
1: Yeah.
0: I would like to know as well about – we spoke to Tim Abbott earlier who – took a financial gap year. So it was too expensive living in the city and he went and lived in the country, worked on a farm for a year. Nick, is this something you could see yourself doing?
2: I knew Tim back in the day. We kind of almost grew up together in our
0: is
2: early
0: that right?
2: 20s. Yeah.
0: Oh, wow.
2: And I've been fascinated by his story and what he's gone to do because he grew up in the very kind of, you know, socialite sort of influencer scene in Sydney, and watching him go out to Queensland and do this gap year is fascinating. It's something I'd love to do. I think, you know, the work that I do is very city-centric, but as someone who grew up regionally, you know, growing up on the Central Coast in a pretty rural part of the Central Coast as well, I'm very connected to the idea of growing up outside of the city and experiencing life outside of the city. I just don't know if I have the discipline that Tim has to be able to actually save the money from doing it. But I think it is such a good idea if anyone can do it.
0: Yeah. Well, I think it sounds like if you are a social butterfly, it is a challenge because it sounds like there weren't a lot of people around. And so he got through. I was fascinated to ask you, how did he spend his time? And he said, well, I watched the Lord of the Rings trilogy the first time.
1: How many times?
0: I saw Alien. So if you want to see Alien, you can go Bush. And
2: they don't have it in the city. It's not available.
0: Estelle, would you take a financial gap year?
1: Look, it's a really interesting concept. And I think I love like what he's done to kind of show people like, I mean, part of me is like, is this just like a fancy way of saying like you can save your money in different ways? Maybe. But like it gives young people hope and it's a different life experience, you know?
2: I also think it is that there is an element of privilege that I'm sure Tim has acknowledged, but there's an element of privilege to being able to pack up your life and sort of cancel all your plans and move bush for a couple of years, I think. You know, a lot of folks in Sydney would hear this and go, well, you know, I've got mum to look after, I've got dad to look after, my sisters, you know. It takes a certain amount of freedom to be able to go and do that. So you have to acknowledge that side of it as well.
0: Estelle, we've got the Western Sydney Airport opening. Do we know? Do we have an opening date? Have we reached that point?
1: It's like July 25 or something like that.
0: Let's not hold them to
2: the first. I think the first freight flights are July 13,
1: and
2: then October is the passenger flights. I heard that on 702 ABC Sydney this week.
0: Very good.
1: I do have a friend who's going to be on the first flight to Auckland.
2: Get
1: so.
2: Out.
1: The tickets have been sold.
2: Excellent. That's so exciting.
1: Yeah.
0: Now, how are you feeling about this with the 24-hour operations and noise concerns? Where do you stand on this?
1: Look, I think it's been in the planning for so many years that actually, like, they've done a really good job of planning to make sure that the flight paths are going to

0: cause the least possible harm in terms of noise. There have been planning controls in for a long time that have kind of restricted building new houses onto the flight path. So, look, I know people are concerned, change is always hard, but, like, they've done a really good job. Interestingly, like, I live under the flight path of Kingsford Smith, and that airport was built after a bunch of homes were already in existence. This one is a really good opportunity to, like, put it somewhere where it's going to not have that level of impact. And, I think, you know, what are they called? The AEC and blah, blah. Like, there's flight noise paths that have been designed in a very good way to make sure that not a lot of people are in harm's way.
1: There we go. That's what we like to hear. We do have a text also off the back of your comment, Estelle, about Bradfield. Heather writes, couldn't agree more. I'm in the Bradfield electorate and very glad to be independent. Well, that's a political comment. But enough of the... I should read these before I read them out.
2: Independent of thought.
1: There we go, yes. But enough of the name now, says Heather. Indigenous and female names now. There you go. Yeah. Very there good, go. Estelle. All right, and we've got another text. I should read it before I read it. I'm just going all in on this. Brendan writes, hi, Mark. Remembering fondly Friday nights out in Sydney when people actually went to the office on Fridays. Oh, yes. Mm. Always followed by a late night visit to the old Barbecue King in Chinatown. Oh. For a cleansing Sing Tao and San Choi Bao.
2: Oh,
1: sadly,
2: yum.
1: Shut down these days, like Fridays in the city. Oh, what we've lost, what we've lost. Look, Nick Kelly, Estelle Gretsch, you've been marvellous. This has been the Sydney session. Thank you so much for joining me on Saturday Breakfast.
0: It's great to be here.
2: Thank you, Mark, and thank you, Sydney, for having us for the session. It's been lovely to have a session with you.
1: Indeed. And now here's some hip music. It's Lola's theme by the Shapeshifters.
2: Oh, what a bop.

0: Oh, I was enjoying that too much. I was in the zone. Oh, dearie me. All right, there we go. That was Lola's theme. And we're keeping the hip music going. We're going to speak to Joe Hardy for the gig guide in just a moment. But first, let's go to Emily Lawrence with the news headlines.
1: In the not-so-hip category, I take it.
0: No. It's all hip. There's no judgment here. There's no judgment here, Emily.
1: I enjoyed that track. That was a wonderful, a soothing tonic after this morning's event for our poor Socceroos.
0: I'll take
1: making news this morning. The New South Wales government says it's committing $12 billion to reviving train building in the state. It's earmarked two sites near Newcastle for a new manufacturing facility. The government says it will generate hundreds of new jobs. Prime Minister Anthony Albanese has taken to social media following the Socceroos World Cup loss. He's posted that it was a heartbreaking way to exit the World Cup after a great tournament, and that all Australians are proud of our Socceroos. The loss came after a penalty shootout in which two of the Socceroos' best players, including 18-year-old Lucas Herrington, failed to score. Bird experts say they don't believe birds are transmitting H5 bird flu within Australia after a case was detected in New South Wales. The state reported its first suspected positive case in a giant petrel on the mid-north coast yesterday. Other cases have been detected in Western Australia and in South Australia. New data shows a record amount of people called the National Debt Helpline last financial year. More than 183,000 people reached out to the helpline, a 9% increase in demand compared to the previous year. The helpline's website also saw an increase in traffic, with people seeking assistance with mortgages, paying off credit cards and household bills. And a NASA-funded spacecraft has reached orbit as part of an unprecedented mission to rescue a falling space telescope. The Swift telescope's been in space for more than 20 years, but now it's slowly falling to Earth. It's been capturing some of the most powerful explosions from the dawn of the universe, NASA says, and provides valuable insights. And NASA's decided to save it, apparently launching a fridge-sized robot called Link, which is going to intercept the telescope, and it has some arms to hold on to the telescope and then to pop it back in its original orbit.
0: That sounds very hip, Emily.
1: I've delivered.
0: You really have. The very hip Emily Lawrence there. Thank you for those news headlines. And keeping things hip, we're going to go to traffic.
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0: We're going to Brooke Sheehan. Hello, Brooke.
3: Yes. Hey, how you going, guys? I just want to sit on here and have fun with you guys all morning.
0: Please, please do. Join the party. What's going on the roads, Brooke?
3: Well, in East Lake, Southern Cross Drive, that's in recovery mode northbound now, just past Gardiners Road, reopening all lanes there after an earlier breakdown that's now cleared off. Into Cammeray, Warringa Freeway, that's looking all clear. Approaching the Humber Crossings, a reminder, southbound changes on the Warringa Freeway are now in effect. You can choose your lane at the West Street overpass to access the Harbour Bridge and Tunnel. Heading out of Sydney today, the Hume Motorway all clear southbound through Douglas Park towards the Southern Highlands, and looking problem-free on the M1 Pacific Motorway northbound towards the Central Coast and Hunter as well. From the ATN, I'm Brooke Sheehan.
0: Thank you, Brooke. And time for the gig guide.
2: The Sydney Gig Guide.
0: Which, of course, means that it is time for the great Joe Hardy. Welcome, Joe.
4: Hello, good morning.
0: Now, Joe, we've been talking about Sydney's nightlife of yesteryear. Do you have any memories or anything that comes to mind of your early clubbing days, perhaps?
4: So many. And some memories which maybe don't exist anymore, but right. Would definitely happen. But I got to Sydney. I arrived in Sydney from country New South Wales in 2004. It was pretty exciting. I think my first sort of real small room gig was Regurgitator in the Gaelic Club, in the original Gaelic Club. Discovered all kinds of things. Got taken clubbing by co-workers to the basement. It was an exciting time. It was also a lot

0: to take in, like for a country kid.
1: Yes, right.
0: You know, so you don't really have a relative scale of sort of, you know, of how it sits against the world stage.
1: Yes, did your eyes sort of suddenly open?
0: No, it was all downhill from there.
1: We got a text here from Pierre who says, "Hi, Mark, your nightlife back in the day and Donna Summer," we played some Donna Summer, "bring back memories. The first disco in Sydney opened in 1973. It was called 06 and was at the top of Bayswater Road. A friend famously said, 'What? Pay to listen to people play records? This will never catch on.'" Oh, look at this now. And also the Caprice Nightclub, now Catalina's Restaurant, and Ida's, a disco in Forbes Street in the 70s. Donna Summer was always played towards the end of the night. Okay, so that's the past. We're into 2026 now. So, Joe, can you give us a taste of what's going on at the moment?
0: What's going on? So, fortunately, the scene's alive and well. Sometimes you've got to look for it a little harder. I will say, I was taking a look at the guide just this morning and I was scrolling through today's listings and I realised that there's only one international artist playing in Sydney tonight, which I find fascinating. That feels like a complete aberration from normal patterns.
1: Whoa, what do you think's happened there?
0: So I feel like we've got a bit of a lull. We've just had like Vivid Season, which has had a lot of, you know, art festivals and music festivals around the country. So maybe we've got a little bit of a lull in international touring. There are also international shows happening across the week and we'll talk about a couple of those, but for Saturday itself, it's very surprising and very unusual to see that. So we're going to talk about a fair bit of local music today, but yeah, just thought I'd note that.
1: Great.
0: Also, as I was kind of picking songs for today, I noticed there was a pretty strummy theme, so we're going to hear a lot of strumming, a lot of stringed instruments getting thrummed and strummed and whatever. So to get things going, a bit of a blast from the past, the Audrey's are playing at the Pado RSL tonight. They 20 years ago, they had a big Triple J hit album called Between Last Night and Us. They were going to be playing at Mary's Underground. Mary's Underground obviously closed a couple of weeks ago and is no more. Mm. So they're playing at the Pado RSL.
1: Mary's Underground has gone under. So which, we've got a little bit of the Audrey's here. What are we going to hear here?
0: Yeah, this is one of their tracks. I think it was the first one I ever heard of theirs, Oh Honey.

0: celebrating the 20th anniversary of their debut album. We are with Joe Hardy, music expert for the Gig Guide. What else is on this weekend?
1: Yeah, right. So we've got a show. This is a first gig in 5 years kind of situation. A local act, Green Buzzard, playing at Wayward's Ballroom. Special shout out to Finnegan's Wake, which is one of the many, many bands of Shogun, formerly of Royal Headache, a legend in the scene. Also Amy Yoshiko playing at that as well. But yeah, Green Buzzard have been away from it for a while. I think they first formed in 2014. They've been asleep for a while, but that's cool to have them back. Rainbow Chan is a great local artist, has been around for probably about 15 years, I would guess. She's had a really interesting creative journey, sort of finding ways to fold her Chinese heritage into her creative process. She does a lot of visual art, a lot of mixed media, but she's got a new record called Under the Laurel Tree. She'll be performing at for a Center for Contemporary Asian Art, performing alongside Witchings, another amazing sort of ambient artist also with Chinese heritage. So yeah, great twofer happening in Haymarket tonight. Also another institution, Repressed Records in Newtown, formerly of Penrith back in the original days, but 24 years they've been in business, a real center of sort of a very specific line of curation. Actually, I just mentioned Royal Headache a moment ago. Royal Headache was kind of born out of Repressed Records became an iconic global sort of touring force and that sort of thing. But Repressed have always like curated their own sort of community and their own sound and sort of found a lot of interesting stuff along the way. So they've got Eddie Current, Suppression Ring, who are doing a bit of a victory lap, a lot of very victorious shows. I saw some footage from their Factory Theatre show last night and it looked absolutely bananas. Dumbbells, great band, Chateau and Knock Knock, all playing at the Marrickville Bowling Club tonight from 7. Should be a good time. And then we got Leah Senior, who I didn't know a lot about previously, but I was listening through as many tracks as I could to prepare for this and found a track that I just thought was gorgeous. So playing at the Petition Bolo tonight. So let's have a listen to Leah Senior, 2 weeks.

0: That was gorgeous.
1: Dang.
0: Yeah, Leah Senior, 2 weeks. So that's, yes, Leah, she's tonight at the Petersham Bowling Club. That was wonderful. Thank you, Joe.
1: Absolute pleasure. Yeah, no, that's gorgeous stuff. Really great record too. I had a little bit of a scan through it and it's good stuff.
0: So that's your Saturday sorted.
1: That's right.
0: What's Sunday looking like?
1: All right. So, Mark, do you know microtonal music? Do you know what microtonal music sort of
0: is? If you had to guess whether I know what it is.
1: All right. So there's 12 notes in the in a normal scale, right? Mm. Like in terms of microtonal music is about finding more notes. So it's more subdivisions in the notes. So you think about like a lot of, especially Eastern music, how it's got those notes that are between the notes.
0: Oh, wow, right.
1: You hear all of that sort of stuff. So this is an entire festival that's taking place in Kogarah at the Kogarah School of Arts.
0: Fantastic.
1: Which is a whole bunch of nerds, and like many of them have built their own stringed instruments. Many of them are, you know, exploring different, you know, musical instruments from around the world.
0: What a great idea.
1: Right, totally. So this is deeply niche. And also, I think this has been running every year that we've been running the gig guide. So I see this pop up and I'm just like, oh man, they're at it again. They've, you know, they're doing it. So stacked lineup. I'm not going to read any of the names out. If you want to dive into this, look for Sydney Microfest 8. So it's the 8th one. There's 2 concerts tomorrow. Huge lineup. I actually started researching the artists, and one was like a computer programmer that had been discovering different ways to like create microtonal computer music and stuff. So it goes deep. It goes really, really deep. Wild stuff happening, at the Kogarah School of Arts. Microtonal music actually got a little bit of a sort of resurgence in interest recently. Dom Knight and I were talking on this segment about Angine de Poitrine, which kind of went absolutely viral. They were 2 musicians playing like in a polka dot getup. It was a very sort of, you know, notably visual sort of performance style, really wacky costumes and stuff, but they were also playing this kind of microtonal music, lots of time signatures, that sort of thing.
0: I love this idea. That's great. Okay, so there's 2 concerts for the Sydney Microfest.
1: That's right, yeah. So one happening at 2 p.m., one happening at 4:30 p.m. Like I said, it's a really stacked dance card. It's pretty crazy.
0: I love this name, the Shout Brothers.
1: Right. In a West icon. So this is Bernie Hayes, who is like an iconic singer-songwriter from the Inner West himself, but also his 2 brothers and another mate. The Shout Brothers apparently used to, like, they got their start at the Sando South King, and they would just sort of be they would be an every week kind of affair in the front bar there. But they're still going, playing at the Golden Barley, free show, 5 p.m., always a good time.
0: Free show. We like those words.
1: We love that. We love that.
0: Cost of living crisis, we love a free show.
1: Yes. And if you go to sydneymusic.net, there is a free shows toggle. So you can only display free shows. If that's where your hip pocket is at, that can help you out.
0: Perfect. So that's the weekend. And then as we look through the week, what do you recommend?
1: Right. So now the international shows start picking up. So let's talk about Tuesday. We've got Cutworms coming over from the States, originally from Ohio, now Brooklyn-based. Again, an artist that I wasn't familiar with previously, but I saw he was signed to Jag Jaguar, which is a really iconic record label over in the States. And then started listening and went, okay, this is good stuff. So Cutworms, long weekend, this track is.

0: It's Long Weekend by Cutworms, performing Tuesday at, where is it?
1: The Lansdowne. Yeah, so upstairs at the Lansdowne.
0: We have a text, because Joe, you're doing such a fantastic job. People are texting and saying, what was that song? So, yes, the question here, sorry, who was the female guitarist just played? I tried to use the Shazam app. That was Leah Senior, wasn't it? Yes.
1: That's Lisa. Right. Yeah, yeah, yeah.
0: Yes, L-E-A-H Senior. Fantastic. Love to hear that you loved it so much that you were Shazamming it. So, yes, Cutworms on Tuesday, Joe.
1: Yeah, that's right. So playing upstairs at the Lansdowne, supported by John Andrews, also from the States. A bit of a shout-out to my kids for this one, The Neighbourhood, playing two sold-out nights at the Horden Pavilion, which is pretty bananas. The Neighbourhood sort of being in that sort of... you know, chill vibes, big sounds, lots of major seventh chords. The Neighbourhood, great band, good stuff. Earl Ware is playing from Crystal Rivers, is playing at the Rhodes Recreation Centre, and I did a double take when I saw Rhodes Recreation Centre. So this is actually a month-long program that's taking place out in Rhodes public spaces around the area. They're doing programming of various artists, doing things in council-run spaces. So he's doing a 3 p.m. set on Thursday, which is... I don't know who'll be turning up to the Rhodes Recreation Centre at 3 p.m. on a Thursday, but maybe it's the post-school drop-off kind of energy.
0: Sure. Well, I mean, this is the it is school holidays are on.
1: Oh, so true.
0: It could be that.
1: There we go.
0: And but yeah, that must be fascinating for you when you suddenly see a place that you haven't seen before. It must be encouraging to go, okay, that's great to see more spaces opening up.
1: Yeah, without question. And I think it's happening more and more all the time. So you find that artists will find a space that they just happen to have access to. So it might be a restaurant that's happy to have them set up. It might be like an empty space that someone's got a lease on that they're happy for them to sort of roll into. So more and more we're needing to look for sort of, you know, where the activity is happening irrespective of the space. We can't just look at music venues and sort of list those. So
0: fantastic.
1: It's a really interesting time for DIY and really exciting.
0: And so that's 3 p.m., but if you want a more regular time.
1: Maybe you can get out of work for, actually, speaking of DIY, Living Room Theatre, we've mentioned a bunch of times on this program, a really great mixed-use space. They do a lot of theatre, a lot of spoken word, a lot of art exhibitions, but also a music program. Actually, The Red House was a house show series, or is a house show series, that happened out in Earlwood. And they were just, they had a sort of recital space where they would do sort of private performances, but if you knew the right email address to send an email to, you could kind of get access to this thing. Everyone would just pay what they could. But the Red House was the subject of noise complaints. Which is crazy because most of these sets are unamplified, like literally just someone playing in a living room. And I think it was just the fact that, you know, maybe people were taking up some curb space with car parking and that sort of thing and, you know, got a bit cranky. So they're working with Canterbury Council on that. But in the meantime, they've moved to the Living Room Theatre, which is just a warehouse, which has been fitted out by some people as a passion project. But Roger

0: Knox, nicknamed the Black Elvis and Curry King of Country. He's been around since the 70s, an absolute legend of the scene. He's playing alongside Toby Martin from Youth Group, and also his grandson, Guri Knox.
1: Oh, wow.
0: Is playing. And Guri, I learned, was part of the Hamilton production locally, so in Australia. So Roger Knox, an absolute legend. If you want to get up on your history of some of our amazing First Nations art from decades gone by, Roger Knox is playing at the Living Room Theatre Thursday night from 6:30.
1: Got a little bit of Roger Knox. This is Prison Wall. Here.

0: Prison Wall by Roger Knox will be at the Living Room Theatre on Thursday evening. And what else is on Thursday?
1: All right, we've got Gene Elliott. Been playing a lot of shows, actually, has Gene. Supported by The Dress at Good Space upstairs at the Lord Gladstone. Good Space being a very accessible space for new artists. They put a lot of new stuff through there. Also really enjoyed the sample, so we'll see if we can squeeze a bit of Gene Elliott in Beneath Your Sun.
0: Yes.

0: I don't want to turn that down. That's Gene Elliott, Beneath Your Sun. That's gorgeous.
1: Turns out we've got great local music. Who knew?
0: There we go. Well, no, this is the thing. Because, look, I'll be very frank. I'm not someone who's in tune with this. And I'm so I really appreciate what you do, Joe, because this is fantastic stuff.
1: Thank you. No, it's really exciting. Like, just to be constantly blown away, you know. And, like, for me, like, I'm obviously discovering this stuff as I'm prepping these segments and stuff a lot of the time, even though we, like, speak to a lot of artists and, you know, take in a lot of music that's going on, always surprises. And it's like the best feeling in the world knowing that it's all out there and ready to be discovered. So go see a show this week, everyone. It's all happening out there. All right, Ben Queller from the States is back. 14 years since his Australian tour. I wrote that in the notes, and then my co-founder, Caitlin, read that and went, I don't feel good about that. I was at the last show. So she also said he played for what felt like 14 years, so wear comfy shoes. Just a pro tip for anyone wondering. That's also on the Thursday. And finally, on Friday, I just wanted to shout out this really cool sort of freak folk, psych folk, whatever you want to call it, just Forklift. That's F-O-R-C-L-I-F-T, Forklift, playing at the Gifts of Mercy Emporium, which is just like a clothing boutique shop on Parramatta Road in Petersham. They do shows all the time. A lot of the time it's like 15 and 16-year-olds like playing one of their first sets. Sometimes it's like really accomplished artists, like a real range, often heavy music. But Gifts of Mercy are doing the work. Their owner is just really a passionate lover of the craft and hosts as many gigs. People just bring in their own sound system and just go nuts. But this one is a much more low-key show, more in keeping with the kind of strummy theme that I'm going for here. So Forklift, supported by Patchwork and Ted Crabman at the Gifts of Mercy Emporium on Parramatta Road. By the way, Forklift also describes himself as the MS Paint of music. So if you're looking for an aesthetic there, that's what's going on. But here is a Forklift track, Let It In.

0: Let It In by Four Clift. That's F-O-R-C-L-I-F-T. And yes, that'll be at the Gifts of Mercy Emporium on Friday. Joe, you've done it again. You've opened my eyes and ears. What would I do without you? Thank you for bringing us the gig guide this week. Cheers.
1: All right, thanks.
0: Actually, while I have you, one more thing I remember. Just when you mentioned about the performer who, you know, ended up playing longer than you expected, so wear comfy shoes, I think, like Ben Queller. It's a funny thing that it's like, you're like, thank you so much. I really appreciate that you're still performing, but you can stop. You guys.
1: Yeah. And the number of times it's just like three songs, maybe too long. You're like, I was really happy back then.
0: Yeah, I appreciate your work, but please, let's wrap it up. All right.
1: That's right. All right. Cheers,
0: Joe. Yes, Joe. That was Joe Hardy with the gig guide. We are coming up to the end of the program, but not the end of Sydney Radio, because Ray Johnston is doing an outside broadcast today. Ray, are you there?
2: I am, Mark. Can you hear me?
0: I can hear that outside broadcast sound. I can feel the ambient noise. So where are you today, Ray?
2: I'm at the Cutaway at Barangaroo, which is a gorgeous space to have the National Indigenous Arts Fair this year. Well, I've got a big sandstone wall here to my right, and then I am just looking at dozens and dozens of stalls where artists from all over the country have gathered to show off their wares and make me leave with a very empty bank account.
0: Oh, you're fantastic. Oh, that's great. So, because I was just saying before to Simone Whitten, I haven't been to the Cutaway since they've redone it. So, yeah. Can you tell me about that space? Have they done a good job, Ray?
2: Oh, look, it's a gorgeous architectural space. Most importantly, though, it's sheltered from the cold. We're nice and cozy in here, so it is a fantastic space to have an art fair, I must say. And we're going to have lots of great conversations on the show this morning as well. So I'm very much looking forward to chatting with Play School's Mia Madden. We've got Living Black's Carla Grant popping by. Rachel Perkins, filmmaker, is going to be our show and tell today, which will be fascinating. And speaking of design, like the Cutaway, we've got designer Alison Page, who's going to be on chatting about bringing Indigenous perspectives into public spaces, which is just fascinating. But we've got weavers and artists and all sorts of things going on the program today.
0: And now, I've not done an outside broadcast before. Can people just rock up and have a chat? How does it work?
2: Absolutely. People can rock up and have a chat, sit down, chuck a headset on, have a bit of a yarn with me. We've got lots of people that are keen to have a chat this morning. And look, Mark, if you ever get a chance to do an outside broadcast, absolutely jump at it. You will learn all the new buttons you have to press while you are broadcasting. It's an incredible setup.
0: Well, I mean, I think it was, 3 weeks ago producer Claudia Hurst, they were possibly in Manly. She went for a dip.
2: She did. She went in the ocean. There's no possibility that Claudia is going to jump in the ocean anytime soon, but I reckon she might be buying some art. I think that's definitely on the agenda today.
0: Magnificent. Oh, thank you, Ray. Have a wonderful time. And yes.